0: Radio Dungog News, brought to you by our sponsor, the Dungog RSL Club.
1: Good morning, I'm Lee Harrison. The Coalition is seeking to shift blame onto Labor for the opposition's failure to win over support from voters. After another poll put One Nation ahead on primary votes, the opposition leader Angus Taylor says broken promises from the Prime Minister erode trust in both major parties. Liberal MP Ted O'Brien says voters feel like they're going backwards.
2: We are yet to earn the trust of the Australian people in order for them to say that they're backing us for government. And that's a challenge for all of us. But I put this squarely on Anthony Albanese. He has broken his promises and lied to the Australian people, and they are feeling it in their hip pocket.
1: Israel and Iran say they'll hold off on strikes for now, but both are warning future attacks will trigger retaliation. Reid Butler explains.
3: A fragile pause is the best way to describe this. Things got certainly nasty over the past 24 hours. Iran and Israel trading strikes for the first time since the April ceasefire. But both Iran and Israel today have said they're holding fire for now. Donald Trump, the US president, fears any kind of escalation could jeopardise his prospective peace deal to end this conflict. And he's personally called Israel's Prime Minister Benjamin Netanyahu multiple times, urging calm. Reid Butler, Los Angeles.
1: Life satisfaction among Australians has dropped across all age groups, now lower than it was during the pandemic. The research shows people are facing sustained financial pressure and that large portions of those surveyed would struggle to find $2,000 in an emergency. KPMG economist Terry Rawnsley says the cost of living is weighing on people more than the lockdowns did.
4: I think what we're seeing is the sort of cost of living crunch we've seen over the past 5 years is really kind of getting to people's life satisfaction. They just don't feel like they're getting ahead at the moment.
1: Red Cross Lifeblood is celebrating those who choose to roll up their sleeves this National Blood Donors Week. More than 75,000 donations are needed each year to keep up with demand. Lifeblood spokesperson Hannah Raymond says donors this week will receive a limited edition bandage.
5: Whether someone's living with an immune condition, undergoing cancer treatment or recovering from trauma, blood donation is the reason these life-saving treatments are possible and give people hope in some of their hardest moments.
1: In other news, at least 35 people have now been confirmed dead after a magnitude 7.8 earthquake hit the southern Philippines. Officials say at least 10,000 families have been displaced due to the quake. A study's found the number of children with egg allergies has fallen since new infant feeding protocols were put in place. Australian guidelines were updated in 2016 to recommend parents introduce eggs in the first year of life. And a survey has found Netflix is Australia's most unused subscription service. The Compare the Market report reveals 57% of respondents pay at least $119 a year without streaming any shows. This is Air News. In the AFL, Melbourne has beaten Collingwood in a nail-biter at the MCG. Jordan Tunbridge reports.
6: One of the biggest home and away fixtures on the AFL calendar did not disappoint. The annual King's Birthday Clash going down to the wire as Melbourne defeated Collingwood by 8 points at the MCG. Cozzie Pickett booted 3 goals, including the sealer in the dying seconds, and received the Neil Danaher Trophy for best on ground. Meantime, there are serious concerns for Demons forward and former Magpie Brodie Mychek, who was taken to hospital with a sickening neck injury. Jordan Tunbridge, Melbourne.
1: And Adelaide AFL star Taylor Walker will miss Thursday night's clash against the Western Bulldogs after his one-match ban for rough conduct was upheld. A controversial penalty in the 76th minute has given Canterbury a 14-12 win over Parramatta in the King's Birthday NRL clash. Eels hooker Talon De Silva was penalised for a high tackle on Bulldogs 5'8 Matt Burton as Canterbury pushed for an equaliser. The Bulldogs' Max King says it was a close call.
7: Yeah, she was a bit tight there at the end, but yeah, just get the good to get the result.
1: And leg spinner Tanvir Sangar has been ruled out of Australia's upcoming men's ODI series against Bangladesh with a hamstring injury. Australian Independent Radio News.
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1: Hello there, I'm Sean Bingley. A government minister insists there is nothing unusual about political parties asking supporters for donations. Labor has been asking for people to donate $27 to the party to help it combat the rise of One Nation. In an exchange with the opposition's Ted O'Brien, Murray Watt dismissing suggestions the government is asking all Australians to dip into their pockets.
2: Supporters to donate to our party. That's what your party does as well. The problem for you is that you have no supporters left.
1: Israel and Iran say they'll hold off on strikes for now, but both are warning of retaliation if attacks start again. The countries have traded fire for the first time since the ceasefire came into effect in April. Speaking through a translator, Israeli Prime Minister Benjamin Netanyahu says he won't hesitate to strike again.
3: If the terrorist regime makes the mistake of attacking us again, we will respond with force, because Israel has the full right to self-defence.
1: Thanks to Sky for that translation. Concerns have been raised over a post-pandemic decline in the number of teenagers getting vaccinated against cervical cancer. NU's Lee Harrison reports.
4: Australia's goal of eliminating cervical cancer by 2035 is looking increasingly remote, as the rate of vaccination for the human papillomavirus plummets to just 78% for adolescent girls. The National Centre for Immunisation Research and Surveillance says it reached almost 86% in 2020, but since the pandemic, it's all been downhill. Experts at the University of Melbourne say the decline is part of a broader trend leading to a resurgence of diseases like measles, whooping cough and diphtheria. They say it's being fueled by a rise in homeschooling, absenteeism and cuts to public health. Lee Harrison, Air News.
1: A former New South Wales police detective believes the tip-off led to the arrest of one of Australia's most wanted men in Greece. James Dalamangus has been wanted for more than 27 years over the fatal stabbing of a father of two at a Sydney nightclub in 1999. Peter Maloney alleges the 55-year-old was living under a false identity in a rural Greek village. Greek authorities will now consider the brief of evidence before they decide whether to approve his extradition.
5: Depends on the crime, the nature of the crime, the person themselves. Mm. So it's going to be a long road to come, and I think that hopefully in the end for the family and the Giannopoulos family that he will be extradited back here.
1: Animal welfare advocates are raising concerns over the aerial culling of brumbies in Kosciuszko National Park, which will resume today. The Premier is defending the move, maintaining the program needs to be undertaken to prevent environmental damage in the area. But Australian Brumby Alliance spokesperson Colleen Christensen says there are other ways to address the population.
6: It's possible to humanely kill a horse from the air, but it's not likely. And history has shown that a lot of horses don't die straight away. It's very hard to shoot a horse through the brain.
1: The Australian dollar is buying 70.4 US cents. This is Air News. Australia's six-match White Ball Tour of Bangladesh begins this afternoon after last week's one-day series loss to Pakistan. Australia have defeated England by 5 wickets in the warm-up match for the Women's T20 World Cup. In the AFL overnight, Melbourne have beaten Collingwood in a nail-biter. Jordan Tunbridge reports.
7: One of the biggest home-and-away fixtures on the AFL calendar did not disappoint. The annual King's Birthday Clash going down to the wire as Melbourne defeated Collingwood by 8 points at the MCG. Cozzy Pickett booted 3 goals, including the sealer in the dying seconds, and received the Neil Danaher Trophy for best on ground. Meantime, there are serious concerns for Demons forward and former Magpie Brodie Mychek, who was taken to hospital with a sickening neck injury. Jordan Tunbridge, Melbourne.
1: Round 14 of the NRL wrapped overnight, with the Bulldogs defeating the Eels 14-12. And Socceroos striker Tete Yankee is heading into the World Cup full of confidence after scoring his first international goal for Australia. He scored in the second half of the 1-1 draw against Switzerland in their final warm-up game for the tournament. The 25-year-old says he's loving his time in the green and gold.
8: I've said so many times, you know, you dream of moments like these. I'm just grateful to be here, enjoying my time, and yeah, you can't start any better than that, I guess.
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0: And forget the boat.
1: All way down in L.A., California.
0: Way down in L.A., California.
1: Not to mention half-life Nova Scotia.
0: Doesn't mention it, please.
1: Or Lombard. You visit Lebedev. Scream, you know.
0: Yes, I know.
1: Manchester.
0: Oh, Emlish. 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
1: Alexandria.
0: Hey, Virginia.
1: Frog Church.
0: Where's that?

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0: Davey & Olsen, situated in Dowling Street, was formed in 1919 after Sid Davey and Oscar Olsen returned from World War I, establishing a mechanical workshop which has been in the family ever since. Station sponsor.
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0: Hi, Dave Lazell, your local member for Upper Hunter. 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

0: Radio Dungog News, brought to you by our sponsor, the Dungog RSL Club.
1: Hello there, I'm Sean Bindley. The Federal Opposition Leader says he believes the Federal Government's latest budget has helped boost One Nation in the polls. Another survey has seen voters place Pauline Hanson's party above both Labor and the Coalition. Angus Taylor claims broken promises in Labor's budget have eroded trust in both major parties. Israel and Iran say they'll hold off on strikes for now, but both are warning future attacks will trigger retaliation. The countries have been trading blows for the first time since a ceasefire came into effect in April. Flights have resumed over Iran after they were halted due to the exchange of fire. Correspondent Reid Butler says the pause in fighting appears to be fragile.
2: Israel says it will hit Iran back if Iran decides to strike again, and Israel's also keeping up its military operation against Hezbollah in Lebanon, and that is what started this renewed fighting in the first place.
1: Psychiatrists will today tell a Senate inquiry that proposed NDIS changes risk excluding people living with severe mental illness. Here new Sarah Patterson reports.
3: Concerns have been raised that current changes risk narrowing access to the National Disability Insurance Scheme before alternative supports are available and before the new assessment framework has been properly tested. The Royal Australian and New Zealand College of Psychiatrists says that while psychiatrists support a sustainable NDIS, they are concerned that people with some of the most disabling illnesses in the community could once again fall through the cracks. It says schizophrenia, bipolar disorder, severe depression, eating disorders and other serious mental illnesses can devastate a person's ability to work, study, maintain relationships and manage daily living tasks. Sarah Patterson, Air News.
1: Life satisfaction amongst Australians has dropped across all age groups. It's now lower than it was during the pandemic. The research shows people are facing sustained financial pressure, and that large proportions of those surveyed would struggle to find $2,000 in an emergency. KPMG economist Terry Rawnsley says the cost of living is weighing on people more than the lockdowns did.
4: I think what we're seeing is the sort of cost of living crunch we've seen over the past 5 years is really kind of getting to people's life satisfaction. They just don't feel like they're getting ahead at the moment.
1: And a survey has found more than half of all Australians are wasting hundreds of dollars a year on unused subscriptions. Chris McCarthy has more.
5: Netflix was the most common offender, with 57% of respondents reporting they don't use the streaming service, totaling a minimum spend of $119 a year. But it was gym memberships, which Compare the Market found could be costing Aussies the most, more than a quarter of Australians spending over $1,000 a year without pumping any iron. It comes as the federal government's proposed bill to crack down on dodgy subscription services faces a Senate inquiry. The findings are expected later this month. Chris McCarthy reporting.
1: VCE math students will be banned from using calculator functions which have allowed them to cheat during exams, but the new rules will only apply from next year. Math expert Adam Spencer says the tech has raced ahead of the testers.
6: An AI model last year participated in the most difficult maths exam in the world, the high school sort of world maths championship. 2 years ago, that model needed programmers to take the questions away, rewrite it in code so the machine could answer it. This year, the AI just looked at the questions and answered them straight away.
1: This is Air News. Well, it's being described as the most important meeting for the future of the Tasmanian AFL team. Eddie Summerfield reports.
7: The AFL's demands for a new roofed stadium as a condition of the Devils' licence is being described as bloody-minded. The comments come from economist Nicholas Gruen, who was appointed by the Tasmanian government to assess the project as part of a political deal with the Jackie Lambie Network. The Age reporting the project would deliver a net cost on Tasmania of more than $1 billion and deliver less than 40 cents of economic benefit for every dollar invested. Club presidents will meet with the AFL today ahead of the Australian Football Hall of Fame dinner. The team, of course, due to enter in 2028.
1: Taylor Walker's one-game ban for rough conduct has been upheld at the AFL's tribunal. Adelaide say they won't be appealing the decision. And round 14 of the NRL wrapped up at Stadium Australia last night. In news, Terry Daniel has the details.
8: A penalty in the 76th minute of the game gave the Canterbury Bulldogs a 14-12 win over the Parramatta Eels in the King's Birthday NRL clash. Eels hooker Talon De Silva was penalised for a high tackle on Bulldogs 5'8 Matt Burton as Canterbury pushed for an equaliser. The Bulldogs' Max King says it was a close game.
9: Yeah, it's a bit tight there at the end, but yeah, just get the good to get the result.
8: It was the Bulldogs' fifth win of the season and the third straight loss for the Parramatta Eels.
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1: Hello there, I'm Sean Bindley. Labor is asking for donations in a bid to stop One Nation's momentum turning into more seats at the next state and federal elections. The party is asking for up to $27 to mount a challenge against the party. It follows three opinion polls, which show One Nation is now the most popular political movement in the country. Labor Senator Don Farrell rejecting suggestions the Albanese government is spooked by the polls.
2: I'm sure we'd mention One Nation from time to time. I'm sure we'd mention the Liberal Party from time to time. I don't think there's anything particularly unusual about the Labor Party saying to its members...
1: Iran and Israel have halted mutual missile and drone attacks after the most serious exchange of fire since the ceasefire took effect in April, with Iran launching nearly 30 ballistic missiles at Israeli air bases and Israel striking targets across Iran, including in Tehran and Isfahan. US President Donald Trump placed a direct phone call to Israeli Prime Minister Benjamin Netanyahu on Monday, demanding a halt to further retaliatory strikes, an intervention that appears to have worked, with the Israeli leader accepting the demand. Iran's Central Military Command has warned it will resume hostilities if Israel carries out further acts of aggression, including in southern Lebanon. John Brennan, former CIA agency director, says the domestic pressure on Trump is now intensifying on both the political and economic fronts.
3: I think on the political front, there are members even of Donald Trump's Republican Party that are tiring of what's going on in terms of the continued war, that even if there's a ceasefire, we still have a large deployment of troops. It's expensive. And also there are these violations of ceasefires that I think are bothering a lot of the Republicans. And so we've seen Republicans in the House of Representatives split from the party and vote for a war resolution act that would, in fact, force the president to stop the war.
1: The West Australian Prison Officers Union is criticising the handling of a reported incident in which an inmate is alleged to have dug under a security fence to retrieve a smuggled package. An unknown man riding a quad bike allegedly threw a package over the fence of Acacia Prison last month. The Department of Justice was notified of the incident. They say a prisoner was detained at the inner perimeter fence line. The union's acting state secretary, Bevan Hanlon, says he's relieved the incident has been escalated.
4: It looked as though Serco were just going to charge the prisoner with an internal misconduct and nothing further was going to happen. Thankfully, we've heard that since then the police are now involved, so one would expect that prisoner is no longer at a medium security prison, it's probably at a high security prison, and more steps are being taken.
1: Fresh analysis has found welfare payments aren't keeping up with the rising cost of living. The Anglicare Australia report shows JobSeeker recipients fall $251 short each week after food, rent and transport expenses. Spokesperson Casey Chambers says the recent budget did nothing to address the issue.
5: It's beyond time that we are looking at increasing these payments. We're not calling for luxury here. We're not calling for it to be huge. We are calling for it to be set at the poverty line. And that doesn't seem too big an ask, really.
1: This is Air News. Blues coach Laurie Daly has confirmed Stephen Crichton will miss the second Origin match in Melbourne next week with a shoulder injury. Casey McLean will join the starting sides, with Mark Nwankwo-Nitawase joining the squad as cover for the back five. Daly says it's a tough call for Crichton, but he needs time to get his body right.
6: He's a bit banged up. He wouldn't have been able to do a lot of training. Yeah, so he was just in no shape to be ready for an Origin game.
1: In a surprise, Haumole Olakau'atu has been dropped to 20th man for the Blues. Dylan Lucas will now start in the second row. Collingwood players go into their bye with just one win from their past five games, sitting outside the AFL's top 10. The Pies' eight-point loss to Melbourne yesterday was their fourth loss by under 10 points this year. Forward Pat Lipinski says it's frustrating to no longer be winning the close ones.
7: It is unfortunate, but I think from an optimistic standpoint, it is good that we are in these games where thereabouts, so hopefully we can continue working and continue to get better and hopefully win more of these close games in the second half of the year and really push towards finals.
1: And the Wallabies' first test of the year next month is officially a sellout. They'll open their Nations Championship campaign against Ireland on the 4th of July. And Sam Short has fallen less than a second short of the world record in the men's 400-metre freestyle at the Australian Swimming Trials. Kayleigh McEwen just edging Molly O'Callaghan in the women's 50-metre backstroke. Australian Independent Radio News.
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0: Wait, no, I'm driving, remember? And you had an extra beer at the last place. Hey, put that phone away. It can wait.
1: 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You're not letting it creep up, are you?

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got plans unseen, places unknown. Who can see the hand that tugs the line? I like to take bait and leave the hook behind. They build jails for those who can't build their own. I've got a way to go, always alone.

0: Radio Dungog News, brought to you by our sponsor, the Dungog RSL Club.
1: Hello there, this is Michael Lynch. The Federal Coalition says Labor's broken promises are to blame for its inability to win over voters. After another poll putting One Nation ahead on primary vote, opposition leader Angus Taylor says broken promises from the Prime Minister have eroded trust in both major parties. Liberal MP Ted O'Brien has told Today that voters feel like they're going backwards.
2: We are yet to earn the trust of the Australian people in order for them to say that they're backing us for government. And that's a challenge for all of us. But I put this squarely on Anthony Albanese. He has broken his promises and lied to the Australian people, and they are feeling it in their hip pocket.
1: The aerial culling of brumbies in the Kosciuszko National Park has resumed today, with animal rights activists and other opponents pushing back on the killings. But the culling has been defended by the New South Wales Premier Chris Minns, who says the number of brumbies need to be managed if environmental damage is to be prevented in the national park.
3: It's one of the most beautiful places on earth, and if we don't protect it, it will have massive ecological damage and won't be available for future generations to go and use and recreate in and camp in and, you know, go hunting in and have fun in. I mean, it's that kind of place. It's beautiful.
1: Latest estimates reveal there are at least 6,476 and as many as 16,000 of the feral horses roaming Kosciuszko National Park near the Victorian border. A former New South Wales police detective believes a tip-off led to the arrest in Greece of one of Australia's most wanted men. A warrant was issued for James Delamangas over the fatal stabbing of a father of two at a Sydney nightclub 27 years ago. It's alleged that when arrested, the 55-year-old was living under an assumed name in a rural Greek village. Peter Maloney says Greek authorities will now consider the brief of evidence before deciding whether to approve his extradition. In Air World News, Israel and Iran say they'll hold off on strikes for now, but both are warning of retaliation if attacks resume. The two countries have traded fire for the first time since a ceasefire came into effect in April. Speaking through a translator, Israeli Prime Minister Benjamin Netanyahu says he won't hesitate to strike again.
4: If the terrorist regime makes the mistake of attacking us again, we will respond with force, because Israel has a full right to self-defense.
1: In other news, new analysis has found growing financial pressure is resulting in lower life satisfaction levels among Australians. Fijian international footballer Kane Evans has spoken about his sexuality and his battle with alcohol and substance addiction. 34-year-old Evans is only the second male player in professional Australian rugby league to publicly come out as gay. And Australians are being urged to help keep the blood bank in the red by rolling up their sleeves during this National Blood Donors Week. Now checking the Aussie share market, where the All Ords is trading down 138 points at 87.17, and one Australian dollar is buying just over 70 US cents. This is Air News. Well, after scoring his first international goal, Aussie striker Tete Yenge is heading into the World Cup full of confidence. The 25-year-old found the back of the net in the Socceroos' 1-1 draw against Switzerland. Yenge says he's loving his time in the green and gold.
5: I've said so many times, you know, you dream of moments like these. I'm just grateful to be here, enjoying my time, and yeah, you can't start any better than that, I guess.
1: To the AFL, and in good news for the Eagles, star defender Ruben Ginby will not require surgery on his injured quad. A timeline for his return is still up in the air, with club doctors saying this will become clearer as his recovery progresses. Fellow backman Brandon Stasevich has told Sports Today they'll need to beef up their defence in Ginby's absence.
6: Devastated for Ruben. He's had an incredible year so far and been really important to our back half. But, you know, we need you guys to step up and take over the role. And, yeah, obviously, yeah, devastated for Ruben. But, yeah, be back bigger and stronger.
1: On night one of the Australian swimming trials at Olympic Park, Jenna Forrester claimed the 200 metres individual medley before also qualifying for the 400 metre free, finishing second behind Lainey Pallister. And Africa's referee of the year has been denied entry to the United States ahead of the FIFA World Cup. Omar Artan held a valid visa but was turned away because his home nation Somalia is on President Donald Trump's banned travel list. Australian Independent Radio News.
7: Looking for a game of euchre? 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
2: Hello there, this is Michael Lynch. In a political first, the Australian Labor Party is asking its supporters for donations to help fight the rise of One Nation. Michael Packey reports.
3: The Australian Labor Party is urging supporters to donate up to $27 to help fund a campaign to stem One Nation's momentum. A series of key opinion polls show the minor party is now the most popular political movement in Australia, slightly overtaking Labor and leaving the coalition in its wake. Labor Senator Don Farrell says raising funds to fight an opponent is justified.
4: I don't think there's anything particularly unusual about the Labor Party saying to its members, please support us.
3: The opposition's Ted O'Brien claims the government's budget is to blame for One Nation's rise.
5: Australians have lost confidence because they get poorer by the day.
3: The coalition believes the Prime Minister's broken election promises is driving distrust in the major political parties. Michael Packey reporting.
2: Australia's hospitality sector is warning of an imminent price rise as businesses struggle to cope with a series of new costs. More on that from Nilsson Scott in Canberra.
6: From July, the minimum wage will increase to over $1,000 a week, and employers will also have to contribute superannuation on the same day they pay wages rather than quarterly. On top of this, businesses will no longer be able to pass on credit card surcharges to customers. Wes Lambert from the Restaurant and Cafe Association warns, as the industry struggles, patrons will inevitably have to wear the cost.
7: Put their prices up about 10% throughout the year.
6: Sydney restaurateur David Bitton claims it's getting harder with fewer people eating out as inflation bites.
8: Definitely less spending. So instead of going out two or three times a week, then we're going out once.
6: Some businesses believe the changes could add around $200,000 a year in new costs. Nilsson Scott, Canberra.
2: A Queensland couple has donated $40 million to support research into a cure for motor neuron disease. Construction magnates Quentin and Kylie Burt have told Seven they made the donation to Neil Danaher's Fight MND charity because they believe in the late AFL legend's legacy of bringing people together when the world is so divided.
9: Oh, he's inspirational. He's like, basically, he did what we all do. We just don't have the guts to do it. It's that simple.
10: Oh, find a cure? That's what you hope. That's all you can hope.
2: In other AIR medical news, new research shows fewer teenagers are being vaccinated against human papillomavirus. Gabriel Hodson reports.
11: Australia's goal of eliminating cervical cancer by 2030 is looking increasingly remote as the rate of vaccination for human papillomavirus plummets to just 78% for adolescent girls. The National Centre for Immunisation Research and Surveillance says it reached almost 86% in 2020, but since the pandemic, it's all been downhill. Experts at the University of Melbourne have told SMH The Age the decline is part of a broader trend leading to a resurgence of diseases like measles, whooping cough and diphtheria. They say it's being fuelled by a rise in homeschooling, absenteeism and cuts to public health.
2: And in world news, the death toll from a 7.8 earthquake in the southern Philippines has now risen to 35. This is AIR News. In one of the most inspiring AFL stories of the year, a Queensland couple has donated $40 million to Neil Danaher's Fight MND charity. Sarah Patterson reports.
12: Yesterday's annual Big Freeze game between Collingwood and Melbourne inspired an incredible gesture. Last week, construction magnates Quentin and Kylie Burt pledged $10 million for the charity. But having attended the MCG blockbuster themselves, the couple felt so inspired they decided to raise their contribution to $40 million. The Big Freeze game came just weeks after its founder, Neil Danaher, died following his own battle with MND. Sarah Patterson, S Sport.
2: AFL club presidents meet today ahead of the Australian Football Hall of Fame presentation. High on the talk's agenda, the future of the Tasmanian Stadium. Murray Daly has added Payne Haas and Api Koryasso to his 21-man squad for Origin 2 in Melbourne next week. Stephen Crichton has been ruled out of the game because of an ongoing shoulder injury. Mitchell Moses, though, will be given until Thursday to prove his fitness. Former coach Brad Fittler has told Today that Moses can't have any doubt at all about his hamstring.
13: Laurie's going to need him at 100% in 2 days' time, so there's a good chance that Ethan Strange will move into 5A where he did so well.
2: Brad Fittler on Australian Independent Radio News.
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1: Nearly 4 million Australian women have lost their mum, and mother loss can result in deep emotional scars and mental health challenges. New research shows that mother loss is not a short-term emotional event, but a life-altering experience that can affect identity, relationships, productivity, and long-term career progression for years. We caught up with Danielle Snelling from Motherless Daughters Australia to find out more about the impacts of losing a mother.
2: The magnitude of mother loss is actually huge. There's over 3.9 million women in Australia who have lost their mum, and of those, 1.2 million experienced that loss before the age of 44. It has a very significant and lifelong impact. We know that especially for premature mother loss, we see impacts on things like identity formation. It can contribute to anxiety, depression, loneliness, isolation. And we also see women engaging in maladaptive coping mechanisms. It also has a big impact on relationships and friendships, with many secondary losses occurring as well. So it can have an incredible impact on emotional well-being for years, not just in the immediate aftermath.
1: Motherless Daughters Australia aims to connect and support women, girls and families experiencing the distress and lifelong impact caused by mother loss. They believe that with support, guidance and resources, motherless daughters feel less alone and more supported in their life journey. To find out more, visit motherlessdaughters.com.au.
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1: Good afternoon. This is Michael Lynch. In a bid to stop One Nation's momentum leading to its seizure of more seats at the next state and federal elections, the ALP is putting out its hand for $27 donations to mount a challenge against the party. This unprecedented move follows three opinion polls which show that One Nation is now the most popular political movement in the country. But Labor Senator Don Farrell is rejecting suggestions that the Albanese government is spooked by the result.
2: I'm sure we'd mention One Nation from time to time. I'm sure we'd mention the Liberal Party from time to time. I don't think there's anything particularly unusual about the Labor Party saying to its members, please support us.
1: The hospitality sector is warning that prices will soon rise as businesses struggle to cope with a series of new costs. From next month, the minimum wage will increase to over $1,000 a week, and employers will also have to contribute superannuation on the same day they pay wages rather than quarterly. In addition, businesses will soon no longer be able to pass on credit card surcharges to their customers. Wes Lambert from the Restaurant and Cafe Association warns that as the industry struggles, patrons will inevitably have to wear the cost. Some businesses believe the changes could add up to $200,000 a year in new costs. And life for many Australians of all ages is a lot tougher now than it was during COVID. That's the key finding of KPMG research, which reveals that people are facing sustained financial pressure and that a large percentage of those surveyed say they'd be hard-pushed to come up with $2,000 in an emergency. Economist Terry Brawnsley says the cost of living is hitting people a lot harder than the pandemic did.
3: I think what we're seeing is the sort of cost of living crunch we've seen over the past 5 years is really kind of getting to people's life satisfaction. They just don't feel like they're getting ahead at the moment.
1: The controversial aerial shooting of Brumbies in the Kosciuszko National Park was due to resume today after a reported spike in the number of the wild horses. This report from Dusty Fitzpatrick.
4: The latest New South Wales government survey estimates there are between 6,000 and 16,000 wild horses in the park. The government says the figures show the need for culling to meet the legally required population target of 3,000 horses by mid-2027. Premier Chris Minns says they have to act now, and previous on-ground control methods weren't working.
5: It wasn't making any difference, so we had the worst of all worlds. We were conducting the culling but not actually fixing the problem.
4: Liberal MLC Rachel Merton claims the population numbers given by the government don't add up.
6: Are the stallions falling too?
4: Animal rights advocates and other opponents believe other methods should be explored to address the number of Brumbies in the park. Dusty Fitzpatrick, Sydney.
1: Some encouraging news today in allergy research, in which new data has found that egg allergy rates began to decline after feeding guidelines changed. Parents are being encouraged to introduce allergens like egg and peanut to babies as soon as they start solids at around 6 months of age. Associate Professor Rachel Peters from the Murdoch Children's Research Institute says these are very exciting results. This is Air News. The Broncos will pay a powerful tribute to former teammate Jai Arrow during Thursday's clash with the Rabbitohs. Players will wear Arrow's name and Broncos number on their jerseys, with the match-worn kit to be then auctioned off to support Jai and his family. Skipper Adam Reynolds says the team is rallying behind the cause.
7: It's a super important week, not only for us, not only for South Sydney, but the whole game in general. If we can contribute and make a change in trying to find a cure, it's worth going out there and representing Jai.
1: It's being described as the most important meeting for the future of the Tasmanian AFL team. Eddie Summerfield reports.
8: The AFL's demands for a new roofed stadium as a condition of the Devils' licence is being described as bloody-minded. The comments come from economist Nicholas Gruen, who was appointed by the Tasmanian government to assess the project as part of a political deal with the Jackie Lambie Network. The Age reporting the project would deliver a net cost on Tasmania of more than $1 billion and deliver less than 40 cents of economic benefit for every dollar invested. Club presidents will meet with the AFL today ahead of the Australian Football Hall of Fame dinner, the team of course due to enter in 2028.
1: Taylor Walker's one-game ban for rough conduct has been upheld at the AFL Tribunal. Adelaide says it won't be appealing that decision. And on the first night of the Australian swimming trials at Olympic Park, Jenna Forrester claimed the 200 metres individual medley before also qualifying for the 400 metre free. Australian Independent Radio News.
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0: Yeah, I know that, but have you been
1: to... Wollongong, Geelong, Currajong, Mullumbin, Mittagong, Molong, Drong, Drong, Gundawindi, Yarra Yarra, Boondah, Wollongarra, Tarra, Marabou, Garragandagai, Narrabri, Toobarra, Golgong, Adelong, Billabong, Cabramatta, Parramatta, Wongaratta, Coolong,

0: I've been here, there, everywhere. 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
1: Okay, mate, you've been every place except one. 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

0: When driving, you're presented with a series of choices, like, would you prefer the sound of this to the sound of this? Would you prefer to answer this or end up like this? Would you prefer to have one more schooner of this or endanger this?
1: We love you, bro.
2: I'll tell you what, though. I reckon I can get it.
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0: Radio Dungog News, brought to you by our sponsor, the Dungog RSL Club.
1: Good afternoon, this is Michael Lynch. Australia's hospitality sector says it will need to increase costs to its customers in order to cope with a series of new expenses. From next month, the minimum wage will rise and superannuation will need to be paid on the same day as wages rather than quarterly as it is now. Business owners will no longer be able to pass on the credit card surcharge to customers. Chief Executive of the Restaurant and Cafe Association, Wes Lambert, says it's unlikely the price rises will cover increased costs.
2: A cup of coffee 50 years ago was 50 cents. Can you imagine if you'd have told people then that a cup of coffee would be $5.50 50 years later? They would have laughed you out of the room and said you're an idiot. Yeah. Well, guess what? Coffee's going to be $50 50 years from now. You can't call me an idiot because it's already happened.
1: Federal opposition leader Angus Taylor is not a happy man, claiming the Albanese government is to blame for the surge in One Nation's popularity. A number of opinion polls show the minor party has now eclipsed Labour and the Coalition as the country's most popular political movement. Taylor argues the government's decision to break key election promises is driving distrust in both the major parties.
3: I can understand why they're angry. They are swinging the bat. Now, we have to do better as a party to rebuild trust with Australians, and we have to lay out our plans every day for lower taxes, for more houses, for linking migration to housing completions.
1: Worried by the latest polls, Labor is asking its supporters for donations to help fight the rise of One Nation. More on that from Federal Politics editor Michael Packie.
4: The Australian Labor Party is urging supporters to donate up to $27 to help fund a campaign to stem One Nation's momentum. A series of key opinion polls show the minor party is now the most popular political movement in Australia, slightly overtaking Labor and leaving the coalition in its wake. Labor Senator Don Farrell says raising funds to fight an opponent is justified.
5: I don't think there's anything particularly unusual about the Labor Party saying to its members, please support us.
4: The opposition's Ted O'Brien claims the government's budget is to blame for One Nation's rise.
6: Australians have lost confidence because they get poorer by the day.
1: In air medical news, a worrying national downturn in vaccinations is threatening Australia's goal of eliminating cervical cancer by 2035. According to the National Centre for Immunisation Research and Surveillance, the number of HPV vaccinations has fallen to a record low of 78.7% in girls and 75.6% in boys. The NCIR figures are well below the goal of making Australia the first country to achieve cervical cancer elimination by 2035. In our consumer news, more than half of all Australians are wasting hundreds of dollars a year on unused subscriptions. Chris McCarthy says that's the key finding of some new research.
7: Netflix was the most common offender, with 57% of respondents reporting they don't use the streaming service, totaling a minimum spend of $119 a year.
1: This is Air News. The Blues have sprung a selection surprise ahead of Origin 2 in Melbourne next week, with back rower Hamal Olaukawatu dropped from the 19. He's been named as 20th man, with Dylan Lucas to start on the edge for the Blues. Coach Laurie Daly says it's not easy to drop someone as damaging as the Manly back rower.
8: It's just one of those hard calls that you've got to make. He's a destructive back rower, but unfortunately we want to give Dylan a run in this game, and I'm sure that he'll play really well.
1: Collingwood players go into their bye with just one win from their past five games, sitting outside the AFL's top 10. The Pies' 8-point loss to Melbourne yesterday was their fourth loss under 10 points this year. Forward Pat Lipinski says it's frustrating to no longer be winning the close ones.
9: It is unfortunate, but I think from an optimistic standpoint, it is good that we are in these games where thereabouts. So hopefully we can continue working and continue to get better and hopefully win more of these close games in the second half of the year and really push towards finals.
1: Well, after scoring his first international goal, Aussie striker Teta Yenge is heading into the World Cup full of confidence. The 25-year-old found the back of the net in the Socceroos' 1-1 draw against Switzerland. Yenge says he's loving his time in the green and gold.
10: I've said so many times, you dream of moments like these. I'm just grateful to be here, enjoying my time, and yeah, you can't start any better than that, I guess.
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Hello, what's all this fuss about? Everyone's standing around. There's a smashed up trailer in the scrub and a body on the ground. The trailer's the same as the one I run, and the look of that corpse's head makes me think I might have come undone. I must be bloody dead. Hey, go easy with that body. Be careful how you jerk it. God, strike me, I was ugly. No matter how you work it, I feel like I'm getting carried away. Hang on before we go. Give us a chance to say hooray. There's blokes down there I know. There's Skinny Gordon near the truck. He'll be the one that hollers. I can imagine how he's cursing his luck. I owe him $40. Oh, strike me, here's St. Peter, standing at the gate. Beg your pardon? Yeah, that's me. What do you mean I'm late? Whoops, he's reading out me history. Now I'm in the gun. He's mentioned one or two things I don't think I should have done. I didn't always throw up dirt when the lights behind were bright. As for them that happened to run off the road, I only meant to give them a fright. Telling lies to a policeman, well, I didn't know that's a sin. But I was pretty good to me mother, so he's gonna let me in. Well, I've been up here a week now, and they got me doing a bit. I've been towing clouds, and that's all right, but this halo doesn't fit. The other day I was having a fly, and really giving it plenty. When a voice from nowhere out of the sky yelled, keep it under 20. And I don't mind moving the rein around, except for the way it gurgles. And me left hand bloody wing blew out and kept me flying round in circles. All in all, it's pretty good. Just one thing strikes me, though. And that is, since I've been here, I haven't seen anyone I know. I asked the boss about it when he was setting the sun. He said all the truckies that have been through here wound up on the southern run. Now, I've given it a bit of thought, and to keep things running right, I've asked to go down with them. I pull out Monday night. I'm not running it down. It's good up here. I've never seen nothing similar. But at least when I get down...

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Davey & Olsen, situated in Dowling Street, was formed in 1919 after Sid Davey and Oscar Olsen returned from World War I, establishing a mechanical workshop which has been in the family ever since. 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
1: I'm Mark Dransfield. Analysts say business and industrial rooftops are an untapped source of clean energy, with the potential to generate up to 40 gigawatts of electricity. An Institute for Energy Economics and Financial Analysis report makes four recommendations to boost uptake of rooftop solar power. Spokesperson Joanna Bowyer says that includes making it easier to connect solar systems to the grid.
2: We've also recommended incentive schemes or, you know, more comprehensive framework that can address not just residential and utility scale, but also this kind of middle scale. And we've also recommended a first principles review of the economic regulation of electricity distribution networks.
1: Two people have been charged over a shooting in Sydney's southwest, which allegedly targeted the funeral of a slain gangland figure. A 17-year-old boy is accused of firing up to 30 rounds at the Punchbowl Reception Centre on Saturday afternoon. Police will allege he was assisted by a 23-year-old man. Detective Superintendent Jason Box says the venue was originally booked for the wake of Lorenzo Lamalu.
3: This event was cancelled prior to commencing. Those that were to attend the wake were obviously the intended targets of this shooting due to their association with Mr. Lamalu.
1: The leader of the so-called Coconut Cartel was fatally shot in Vietnam last month. Queensland police have charged a man with more than a dozen drug supply and weapons offences as part of Operation Yankee Fuji. Lachlan Gray has details.
4: Last month, officers from the Sunshine Coast District Gang Squad and the Tactical Crime Squad executed a search warrant at an Nambour address where they allegedly located a semi-automatic handgun, multiple rounds of ammunition, methamphetamine and more than $40,000 in cash. Subsequent investigations at a Gold Coast property led to the seizure of a further $30,000, cocaine and commercial quantities of illicit tobacco and vapes. A 36-year-old Burley Waters man has since been charged with 16 offences, including four counts of possessing dangerous drugs and two counts of supplying dangerous drugs. He'll face court next month. Lachlan Gray reporting.
1: Overseas now, and the upcoming FIFA World Cup may not be the economic bonanza US tourism operators were hoping for. Michael Lynch reports.
5: As the month-long event draws ever closer, skyrocketing ticket prices, weaker than expected hotel bookings, and broader economic uncertainty are raising questions about whether the event will deliver the windfall many cities are hoping for. For international travellers, Washington's immigration agenda has become a significant deterrent, with the American Civil Liberties Union warning that the Trump administration's rising authoritarianism and increasing violence pose a serious risk to all. It says visitors should exercise caution and have an emergency contingency plan in place when travelling to and within the United States. Michael Lynch, Air News.
1: And Virgin Australia has expanded its pet flights to Adelaide as part of a trial run. The first pets in cabin flight will leave Adelaide for Melbourne on June 23rd, with small dogs or cats in pet carriers kept under the seat in front of their owner. The flights started in October between Melbourne and the Gold Coast and Melbourne and the Sunshine Coast, and Virgin says since then nearly 1,500 animals have taken to the skies. This is Air News. Reece Walsh knows Billy Slater has rolled the dice on his recall and he wants to repay the faith. The Broncos fullback is set to play an important role off the bench for Queensland in next week's must-win Origin clash. Walsh says he's ready to step up.
6: Obviously, there's a lot of trust and you know, that goes into to wearing the Queensland jersey. I think I've just got to get, you know, this week right, prepare the best I can for the team and also prepare the boys as well. So I think, you know, it comes back to being on the training paddock and getting all those details right and then putting your head down and working hard.
1: AFL and Melbourne isn't putting a timeline on when Brodie Mihocek will be able to play football again. The veteran forward has undergone surgery for a neck fracture, suffered in Monday's win over Collingwood. The club says he is up and walking. The San Antonio Spurs have claimed a crucial away win over the New York Knicks in Game 3 of the NBA Finals. The Spurs are hoping to become the first team to lose the opening two games of a final series at home and still win the championship. Sports star Victor Wembanyama has told ESPN the slow start to the series never dented the team's belief.
7: We're all the time confident, did what we were supposed to do, but the job is absolutely not done. We're not even halfway. The hardest is still to come.
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0: Good afternoon, Jimmy.
1: Good afternoon, Rockstar.
0: Good evening, audience out there. Oh, we're here. We timed it right. We've got the Vibra Slap coming in.
1: That's a signal.
0: So we got a action-packed program tonight.
1: Chock-a-block.
0: We just threw together on the way here in the car, but it's okay. So let this thing play out for a bit, and then we'll return.

0: Fade out.
1: I
0: even downloaded the manual for the Axel Tech Oxygen 3000 Plus so I can get my head around what's going, what we're supposed to be doing.
1: It's an ongoing process.
0: It's an ongoing process indeed. So I thought tonight we'd open the batting with a band from Scotland.
1: Yeah.
0: They're not your usual kilts and bagpipes kind of setup. They're very, very funky. I think the guitarist originally was a heavy metal guy, but then you got the funk.
1: Yeah.
0: And the three-piece band.
1: Got the fever.
0: Now, they're touring America as we speak, but if you ever get a chance, they're called High Fade.
1: High Fade is
0: a reference to the haircut, which I don't need. And the song they're playing is Chameleon, Herbie Hancock.
1: Yeah.
0: Which is from... Oh, what was it?
1: As opposed to Karma Chameleon.
0: Karma Chameleon. Yes, that's right. I've got the album. I've got the Herbie Hancock album.
1: I thought you were going to say Culture Club.
0: I've got to draw the line somewhere. So here is High Fade with Chameleon. Check it out.

0: On a positive note, that's very up.
1: That'd be a tough one to play live because the crowd wouldn't know when to clap.
0: Yeah, yeah, that's right.
1: Is it over? No.
0: Yeah, keep going. James Douglas, if you are listening, I'm sure you are. That's High Fade. Check, the drummer's great. And, the whole band's great. Three-piece Scottish band.
1: Yeah.
0: Fantastic stuff. Fantastic. High Fade.
1: Nothing
0: Chameleon.
1: Nothing else to do in the cold.
0: Nothing else to do in the cold. Yeah, that's true. My son's in Glasgow yesterday or this morning, his time, and he said, I'm a bit sick of the rain. How was Scotland? A bit sick of the rain.
1: Yeah.
0: Anyway, that's Scotland for you. Now, this next tune is by a band which no longer exists because they tragically got killed in a car accident.
1: Oh, there we are.
0: Yeah. So, anyway.
1: Keep it light. But keep
0: it's called Hers and Speed Racer. Once again,
1: ironic sort of title.
0: Yeah, well, Jesus, it is too. Here we go.

0: Indie, they were indie band. It was a very shame. There's two piece, and their manager were killed in a head-on crash in Arizona. Anyway, very sad. Jimmy, what's been happening? You're a bit late today. I must. Your salary's going to be docked. Your $10 million. It's going to have a dent in it.
1: A staff meeting.
0: Oh, don't.
1: So, my son a couple of years ago was having, when he was in year six, he was having trouble with group work, and so I just said to him, mate, you've just got to adopt the same language that I do in staff meetings, right? And I have four things that I say in staff meetings. Thank God you're here. Never thought of it like that. That sounds good. Let's go with that, right? Bang. You just, and then you're in and out. Because I think one of the things that we can all agree on, viewers alike, as well as us, the staff meetings are a waste of time. And like 99% of the time it can be done by email.
0: Email? Don't start me.
1: So, look. But, you know.
0: So what's the three sayings? What's the triumvirate of knowledge?
1: Oh, well, the first thing to say is thank God you're here.
0: Yeah, right, yes.
1: Righto. So that just, it sort of distances you from the action. Right, thank God you're here.
0: You can sort it.
1: I never thought of it like that.
0: Never thought of it like that.
1: Yeah,
0: it.
1: So it's, we're just going with what you're saying.
0: Yeah.
1: You just palm it over there.
0: Yeah.
1: And then you're almost like you're physically there, but psychologically and emotionally, you're backing away towards the door. Yeah. Let's go with that. Let's go with that. That's a good idea. Let's go with that.
0: But then there's always some newbie in the crowd. Oh, right, some first year out or second year out teacher who goes, but hang on a sec, and you go, oh no, and they'll raise a question,
1: yeah,
0: which the management feels obligated to sort of resolve, and you think just don't bring it up, email them for God's sake.
1: The funny thing about that was that I got his teacher contacted me about 3 or 4 weeks later, saying, "Geez, going well in group work." And I think I taught him a lesson there.
0: Yeah, I think you taught everyone a lesson. That's it. It's just no one wants to hear
1: in
0: your
1: and
0: opinion.
1: Out.
0: In and out. A quick in meeting is a good meeting.
1: Quick meeting's a
0: good meeting. Here's Powderfinger with a song titled Odyssey No. 5.
1: From the album.
0: Here we go.

0: See, the thing about it is it's all about funding.
1: Yes.
0: You know.
1: Sorry, viewers, we kept... The rant continued because it's something that kills us all. Well, here's a sponsor.
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1: Oh, thanks, Sarah and Grace. Very nice. So, are you I'm a member of the Mutual.
0: I was going to say, I bank with Mutual.
1: Yeah, there you are.
0: Yeah. It's just, you just never go back to the big four after. would you? Seriously?
1: No, absolutely not.
0: Like, they just do not care.
1: Yeah.
0: And like, you know, the Mutual, you feel like someone's there in your corner.
1: Yeah.
0: You
1: know, like, helping you out.
0: Instead of giving you rabbit punches in the kidneys.
1: Because the branch up here are great. I joined it because I had to cash some checks.
0: Oh,
1: can you believe it?
0: Old school.
1: So I cashed the checks and kept the account open. It's great because you've got somewhere to, you know, go on and get money from. And they run an ATM. Anyway, next song. Now, a bit of the news lately because they've doing another tour. TISM. This is Serious Mum.
0: This is Serious Mum.
1: You know, the enfant terrible of the Melbourne scene from the 80s.
0: I know.
1: I've seen them a couple of times and they're great. They're so good.
0: Got a bit of the bad boy bubbies about them.
1: Yeah. Oh, yeah. The smart guys. They're clever people. They're very, very cynical. Very cynical.
0: The Ballad of Glenn McGrath's Haircut.
1: That's exactly right. That's right. Can't play that one.
0: Yeah.
1: There's a few C-bombs in that one. But Peter Minnack, who is Ron Hitler Barassi, right, and has been since 1986 or 84 or something, and he's even his Wikipedia page has referenced him as Ron Hitler Barassi since 2020.
0: Mm.
1: Suddenly, the Herald Sun, that the top of the line quality journalism have said, oh, a member of satirical rock group has a Hitler stage persona and he's a Melbourne teacher. It's like, it's been the way for 40 years and suddenly they're cracking on about it now. Don't. I'd rather talk about
0: Melbourne's equivalent of the Telegraph, isn't it?
1: Yeah. It's just the Sun Herald or wherever it is. Yeah, it's...
0: Back in the old days, you know, they were the ones that'd be like sus about anyone, like, you know, that were, you know, Red Sea pedestrians. And now they're defending them. Everything's gone topsy turvy.
1: Yeah. Oh, no. It's nuts. It's really crazy. So, anyway, so
0: Best thing is to not get involved.
1: Just walk away. But still enjoy the music because here's a TISM song from their Great Truck and Songs of the Renaissance.
0: Ah, I've got that album.
1: Yeah, I've got a bunch of them. I've seen them a couple of times and they're so good. You know, here's some TISM. I've got a couple of TISM songs. I'm playing two TISM songs. It's a TISM fest.

0: nothing offensive about that. It's just a unique take on Western civilization.
1: Yeah, as it, and we'll be talking more about Western civilization later today when we discuss the Opium Wars.
0: Yes, well,
1: in our history spot.
0: A history spot, spot of history. So next up, so that was a tiz and bowtie. Next up is the history of Western civilization from the same album, I think. But you'll never be an old man. River, Machiavellian, the Four
1: Seasons.
0: Great albums. They're so good. And so now the tour's called No Mistakes Tour. Yeah. On the poster, it's got TSIM instead of TIS.
1: Yeah, yeah.
0: Yeah. It's, you know, they make you think. They make you think.
1: I don't like that.

0: Chisholm. Love it.
1: Mm.
0: Now, they talk about the existential crisis of a kid living in the western suburbs and being alienated from where all they... And especially in the next song, Dave Warner, Suburban Boy. Now, growing up in Taree, small town Taree, you go to a place like you go to Sydney when you're in your 17, 18, and it's like it's a new world. Pardon me, I should have hit the microphone then. But so if Martin Corbin's listening, because this family moved in from where we lived out at a place called Hillville called the Corbins, and they're all from Sydney and they knew stuff. They knew how to catch trains.
1: Oh yeah,
0: and they knew which trains to catch.
1: Vital.
0: And I get in there like I was like
1: inside knowledge.
0: I was a sheep. I was a lamb of the slaughter.
1: Mm.
0: So anyway, here's Dave Warner.

0: So there's similarities, you know, the western suburbs.
1: There's a lot of wisdom in that song.
0: A lot of wisdom in that song.
1: Yeah.
0: No subway stations. I sit at home switching TV stations. That's how it
1: Lessons learnt.
0: Yeah. I remember I went to a party.
1: Being rejected every night.
0: Rejected every night.
1: I used to know I've got a mate. I went out with him one night and we were at this club in Newcastle, and he literally just went around to about 20 girls and talked to them and rejected every single time. And the thing I'll say about this bloke is he came back to the bar and wasn't fazed at all, and I thought, like, that would crush me. I have to take something away from me. And like, some of them were quite offensive to him. I didn't know what he was saying to him. He probably deserved it, but
0: probably had it coming.
1: He probably had it coming, but to just absolutely not.
0: But I remember, with reference to the Corbins, I went to their eldest brother, Paul, had a party. They lived at Stanmore. I got off the train at Central, and Jared was coming to meet me, and I had this grandfather collared shirt, which was kind of hip for the coastal fringes around Foster and Taree, and a pair of jeans. I got off the thing, and Jared looked at me, rolled his eyes, and started walking away. I said, Jared, because I didn't fit the...
1: There's a uniform.
0: Yeah. I didn't have it. Anyway, as it was, he came back and he had the party. It was a good night.
1: You know, strict organisations love uniforms.
0: Yeah. I remember talking to a guy at 4 in the morning about Rory Gallagher.
1: Okay.
0: The Irish guitar player.
1: Mm.
0: It was, yeah, so it had its moments.
1: Its moments, yeah. Now, you had to wait till 4 in the morning.
0: That's right, to realise it. So Tism, Dave Warner, you know. Oh, they just keep getting better and better. Here's a song by Birds of Tokyo, which is already on the list, so we'll just play it.

0: Apologies to Jed Corbyn. Half the Eastern Seaboard's going, who the hell's Jared Corbyn? Jed Corbyn, of course. Sorry. It's just it comes up on your contact for some reason. Sorry, Jed. I know you're listening, and I do apologise. Now, Birds of Tokyo, Jimmy.
1: What's the go there? Is it irony? So basically what they did was one of them had read an article, and like when you go to Tokyo, apparently because my wife didn't take me, she...
0: No, don't go there.
1: I stayed at home with the boy. Anyway, let's not go down there. Yeah. We're still trying to work through that. And there's no birds, right, in all of Tokyo.
0: Huh?
1: Yeah, so there's no wildlife, right? It's quite eerie. And it's because of overpopulation and a whole bunch of other reasons. Mm. And so they decided, as an ironic twist, that they'd be the birds of Tokyo. What they do in Tokyo is they'll actually play bird sounds.
0: Right.
1: You know, over speakers and things, so you've got the illusion that,
0: You
1: know.
0: You make you feel like you're surrounded by...
1: That's a very Japanese thing to do.
0: Yeah, geez, it's almost...
1: Bird karaoke.
0: Mm. Oh, here's a sponsor.
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1: Both those sponsors sound delicious.
0: They do. They're very, very, very... the Whole Food Co-op is great. And Roz, a former Taree resident as well. Half of Taree's here.
1: I know.
0: The place is crazy.
1: Yeah.
0: Yeah. Anyway. So, here we are. We'll do Margaret's station ID.
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0: And we appreciate it, Margaret. We really do. Oh, hang on. We'll transition to the next phase.
1: Very good.
0: We're off to see the wizard. The wonderful Wizard of Odd. So now, first up, we've got two songs. I'm not sort of going to bombard people with weird time signatures because it is taxing.
1: Mm.
0: It's taxing on the cerebellum. So I'm going to open with Jesu, Joy of Man's Desiring.
1: Yeah,
0: which Bach. Is from J.S. Bach.
1: Yeah,
0: there. So Joy of Man's
1: this
0: Desiring.
1: This is in 9/8.
0: Okay, well, let's have a listen to that one. It goes for 2 minutes and 49 seconds.
1: 1, 2, 3, 4, 5, 6, 7, 8, 9. 1, 2, 3, 4, 5, 6, 7, 8, 9.
0: Well, count along.
1: You'll hear that rhythm.
0: All right.

0: copping a bit of a sledging. Should have played an organ version. I wanted to play the Switched on Bark version from 1968.
1: Yeah.
0: Walter / Wendy Carlos.
1: Yeah, yeah.
0: Seminal album. Brilliant. Like 4 years after Bob Moog invented and developed a commercial synthesizer, this professor of musicology transitioned to a female, which is wonderful. She was a pioneer in both fields. And then, but you can't find my parents have got the album. I've got it somewhere, but I couldn't find it because she don't do digital.
1: She won't do digital.
0: Don't do digital.
1: God almighty. Does she churn her own butter?
0: I don't know. She's born in 1937 or something. But so anyway, so I found that one. But you got the idea, okay? It's just to give you the idea of the 9-8.
1: Yeah, the 9-8 vibe.
0: The 9-8.
1: The thing about Barker, it's called the BWV series of his catalogue, and it's over 1,100 pieces. But the majority of his work is lost because he used to do a 2-hour mass every weekend. You know, he did that for like 30 years or something, right? So most of what he wrote was lost. And everything that we have from Bach, new pieces are turning up all the time. Mm. And they have to be verified, and there's a whole range of things. But the stream of high-level genius of his work. We'll play some more Bach over the weeks.
0: Yes, we shall.
1: Coming up, because melodically, it's really strong.
0: Yeah.
1: But also, the harmony is really strong. So the chords that he's using, it's quite interesting and dense. I went and saw Paul Grabowski play. It was in Mackay, actually.
0: Jeez.
1: And he came for the second half of the show and played this piece on the piano and asked people in the audience who composed it, and people saying Bill Evans and Wynn Kelly, this kind of thing. He said, "No, it's Bach. I just swung the rhythm." So like a lot of the harmony that he uses is still relevant,
0: still funky,
1: cool. Yeah, because he's just when you think it's minor or major, and then
0: he does it again.
1: He'll mix it up.
0: Now, no, Jimmy and the Rockstar Show is incomplete without a Zappa,
1: of course.
0: So, in line with our Wizard of Odd, this is a song I've had to bat.
1: Hang on. I'm getting, and plus, do it in the original key of G major, please.
0: Oh, who is that?
1: That's my son.
0: Will. No, Will, go to bed.
1: He cannot be pleased.
0: There's a song, Watermelon Easter Hay, was on the Joe's Garage triple album. It's on the second side of the. So the Joe's Garage came out in 1979. It was a one album thing. Joe's Garage parts 2 and 3 came out a year later. This is the last song on part three.
1: Yeah.
0: And it's brilliant. And it's when Joe realizes he's got to just die in jail, because it's a long story, but it's an opera. Mm-hmm. And he does his song. And I've had to bowdlerize this because there's an F bomb in it. So Bowdler, the guy who took Shakespeare and took out all the dirty bits of Shakespeare in the 1800s.
1: Really?
0: Yeah. So when you hear someone say, "Oh, he's been bowdlerized," they take out all the F bombs and the C bombs. And this guy took out all the naughty bits from Shakespeare. Anyway, so I've done it here to Frank Zappa in a dialogue, that opening dialogue of the song. But then when I saw Dweezil Zappa playing Newcastle about 15 years ago, he said, "What do you want us to play?" And someone yelled out, "Watermelon Easter Hay." He said, "I can't, it's too soon." His father died in 93. This would have been about 2000 something. He said he just can't do it because he's done it since, and it's on YouTube, and he's just crying because it's just a beautiful, beautiful song. In a weird kind of, tell me what the time signature is, but just listen to it. It goes for 7 minutes, but it's 7 minutes and 54. It's worth listening.
1: Righto.
0: All right.
1: Strap in, open your ears.
0: Yeah, open your ears.

0: Oh, I tear up almost when I hear that song. It gives me the chills.
1: Yeah.
0: I love it. That and the Bolero version kind of gets me, of Zappa, which I've played before, but that one especially, it's just a bloody nice song.
1: Yeah, it's now a beautiful
0: piece. It seems to be in two bits, like there's a 4-4, then a 5-4.
1: Yeah, or you could think of it as 9-4.
0: 9-4.
1: Yeah, but it's broken up into that.
0: So how does that differ from a 9-8,
1: so I wonder? So when it's an 8, that's the compound metre, yeah?
0: Yep.
1: And so when we were listening before to Jesu by Bach, that's 9-8. So it's in groups of three with, threes. Yep. With a strong three feel. So 1, 2, 3, 4, 5, 6, 7, 8, 9. Yeah?
0: Yeah.
1: So in 6-8, it's 1, 2, 3, 4, 5, 6, 1, 2, 3, 4, 5, 6. And so it has that triplet sort of vibe happening. Mm. This hasn't got that, so it's dealing really with strong quarter notes. And you can either subdivide it by going 4-4, a bar of 4-4, and a bar of 5-4, which adds up to 9, or 9-4.
0: 9-4 if you want to sound cool.
1: Yeah, and that way you don't have that triplet feel to it.
0: Yeah.
1: But the odd time signature, well, as it does in that, it sort of like pushes it forward because you got that sort of that anticipation from, that extra beat.
0: I love it. Oh. Now, I'm going to try something that well, it's a sponsor, not a sponsor message. It's a community announcement. Yeah. It's about an event happening next week at the James Theatre. Now, I got Mel Pavia in yesterday, and so she was doing recording her first sort of bit for radio, and I was actually the guy behind the panel. So this is how it turned out. But anyway, it's the message we're listening to. So it's not the quality; it's the message. So let's have a listen to this. I am joined this evening with Mel in the studio, and we're going to talk about an event that is coming to the James Theatre on the 19th of June. Mel, tell us about it.
2: So it's a documentary about two Sydney doctors who went to Gaza in 2024. It's filmed in real time with much of the footage actually captured by the doctors themselves. So you're really in with them and what they're feeling. It's just a really important watch, quite confronting, but it'll make you think, and hopefully it'll get people interested in helping the people that are over there. So I actually went and saw the documentary down in Newcastle in late May. It was held by Conversations for Palestine and Newcastle Mums for Palestine. They put on the screening, and it was really good, really, really interesting, and the doctors were actually there for a Q&A as well.
0: Now, is there going to be a Q&A at the James?
2: Yes, there should be. Unfortunately, the doctors are unavailable like to be there in person, right. But we're going to sort it out with Zoom.
0: Zoom. We love Zoom. Bring back memories of COVID. all right, Mel, so it's cost?
2: So it's $18, and you can buy online, which is the preferred method, just so we have an idea of who's coming. So it'll be UntilTheSkyFallsQuiet.com is the place to go, or tickets at the door.
0: What time?
2: It'll be at 6 p.m. on Friday, the 19th of June.
0: Kickoff at 6 p.m.?
2: Kickoff at 6 p.m. So right. If people could be there a little bit beforehand, that would be excellent.
0: Right, UntilTheSkyFallsQuiet.com. Get your tickets now. And, Mel, thanks for calling in.
2: Thank you.
0: Well done to Mel. Mm. And I think she sounded a bit more crisp than I did, but then I'm older.
1: You're a heavy drinker.
0: So I'm a heavy drinker. It's a cigarette. So that's so Mel, next week, Until the Sky Falls Quiet. What's going on in Gaza? What's new in Gaza? What's happening over there? And how dire the situation is for the residents of that hapless place. So 19th of June at the James. $18. But I think most of the money, apart from the GST, goes back to the doctors. So the James has graciously donated the money back, or most of the money back to the doctors, which is great. Mm-hmm. 6 o'clock start. Get there.
1: Yeah.
0: Get there. So well done, Mel. And what we might do is I might just play, this is the Teskey Brothers.
1: Oh, yeah.
0: We've played them before.
1: Played them before.
0: Yeah, and from Melbourne, okay. As I recall. So here we go.

0: Bit of a debate there about that tune.
1: Bringing it back down to the Teskey Brothers. Hot on the heels of Mel's promotion about the Until the Sky Falls Quiet, we'll have the trivia match report. Not much to say.
2: Yeah.
1: 13 teams once again. 14's got the Baffler. I didn't bring the paperwork with me, but it was Submarine, which is very, it had a very AUKUS vibe to the whole thing. Yeah, considering we're getting we're not getting what we paid for. Apparently, we're getting secondhand subs. This is ridiculous. Anyway, I won't get started. Whenever you want money for hospitals or better transport or schools, sorry. We want money for three clapped out submarines we won't even get before I'm dead. Oh, yeah, we've got the money for that. Don't. Just don't. Anyway, so 13 teams, but it was the Dugongs again, Jimmy. Absolutely slayed it. The total score is 79 points out of a possible 84 or something. Now, all praise...
2: Total domination.
1: ...goes to the... we dominated the sport. Well, they did, the Dugongs. I don't know who they are. They're just a couple of people. All praise to the team captain, Deb, who's actually the brains of the outfit. So what happens is the obnoxious behaviour of the vice captain, Tony, is that it's a ploy. Distracting.
2: So I'm
1: like a false flag.
2: Look over here, look over here.
1: Who's the dickhead now? Him. And meanwhile, Deb, she can concentrate on the difficult questions. And she absolutely slayed it last week. And so the jackpot prize, the jackpot's $2,000, right? Which is, for me, is like that's 2 years worth of pension.
2: Money.
1: I know. And get so much cat food with that. And the question was, what plant is known as Knitbone? What plant is known as Knitbone?
2: Knitbone.
1: As in knit, as in K-N-I-T. Yeah.
2: Go on.
1: Well, I had no idea.
2: Yeah,
1: do you?
2: No.
1: But then always with these questions. Okay, we've just gone through. Deb smashed it. 79 points. And always someone go, I know the answer. Well, you don't because you didn't get to the end. Just, I'll stop now. But it's comfrey.
2: You got me again.
1: I don't know. What the hell's comfrey? I'm going to look it up. Comfrey. I don't even know how to spell it. C-I-M-F-R-E-Y, I think. Comfrey. Here we go. Symphytum. Oh, if I said Symphytum, I would have got that one. It's a genus of flowering plant in the borage family. God, Borat family. Is comfrey legal in Australia? It's legal to grow and use topically, but is strictly regulated. But the controversy is the Royal is in a bit of a recess for a couple of weeks.
2: Mm.
1: So we're hoping they've banked the money in some high yield bank accounts, playing the money market. So when we come back, it's gonna be huge.
2: Huge.
1: But that's basically it. It's 3 years now the trivia's been running at the Royal, and once again thanks to Mel who started it 3 years ago on Mr. of the Week. And now it's having a bit of a hiatus.
2: Yep.
1: And we'll see what's going to happen in a couple of weeks. What's going to happen to it? Anyway, so moving on. Moving on now. Back in the 80s, the hottest bass player going around in the late 70s and 80s was Stanley Clarke. He played cello for the Philadelphia sort of symphony orchestra, and he's about 9 foot tall, and he's got fingers that look like hockey sticks. They're huge. And so, and my defense for being a crap bass player is I've got Donald Trump hands. They're little tiny little fat things. Look at them. Terrible. So I can't get the reach, which is why I'm limited to what I can play, where Stanley Clarke just goes nuts.
2: Okay, before you say anything else, right? One of the greatest jazz guitarists of all time was Django Reinhardt, and he only had 2 fingers.
1: Yeah, all right. Whatever. I know, yeah, sorry, because he was a traveller, well, they called him a gypsy back in those days, that he got burnt in a fire, didn't he? That's a bad choice.
2: Yeah, he was a gypsy. Yeah. It was a caravan fire.
1: Yeah.
2: Yeah, and it fused his...
1: fused his fingers.
2: What do you call it? Four and five fingers.
1: Yeah.
2: To his, yeah. And so he effectively only had the middle finger and the pointer,
1: yeah,
2: index finger,
1: indicus and yeah, the medius,
2: and he would shred.
1: So what you're saying is I should shut up and just take my medicine. Well, he's standing
2: class. Do some practice.
1: This guy doesn't have to shut up. He's got the goods.

0: Santa Clark.
1: Funky.
0: It is funky. He's still around. He's in, he must be in his 70s now. But the next one I'd like to perform for you, or let, get them to perform for you, is George Duke and Billy Cobham.
1: Righto.
0: Now, there's a bit of like onomatada here, because George Duke used to play with Zappa quite extensively in the 70s and early 80s.
1: Unamatada.
0: Whatever it is.
1: But quite frankly, right, yeah. I hate Lion King because it's a rip-off of Kimba.
0: Yeah, Kimba the White Lion.
1: Kimba the White Lion.
0: Who's the king of animals in Africa.
1: Yeah.
0: Don't start me. And then Billy Cobham was in Mahavishnu Orchestra.
1: Yeah.
0: Known as one of the, you know, well, he's still around, one of the greatest drummers going around, I think.
1: Sorry, if you don't know what we're talking about, you Google up Kimba and it is... Dead set, The Lion King in 1966, Japanese cartoon.
0: And
1: it is an absolute rip.
0: And while you're at it, look up, Google Billy Cobham.
1: Well, you're on the keyboard anyway.
0: That's right. So Billy Cobham, Zap had this phrase, Quaalude Thunder, when the drums were going nuts. And then I think Cobham sort of was the reason for it. So this is George Duke, Billy Cobham. Now, at the start, fun fact here, at the start, talking about Hakuna Matata, there's a guy who makes the announcement. The announcer says, oh, here's George Duke, Billy Cobham. That's Claude Nobbs.
1: Yep.
0: All right, this is done at the Montreux Jazz Festival. I bought this album in about 1980, so just before that. Claude Nobbs, as you will know, is Funky Claude pulling kids out the ground in Smoke on the Water.
1: Smoke on the Water.
0: So it's beautiful.
1: We're not going to play that.
0: No.
2: All right, that's a very great big hand for the George Duke Billy Cobham Band. Billy Cobham and George Duke Band.

0: So you can see where that Quaalude thunder comes from. So that Billy Cobham, he's just, at one point there, he's just hitting the hi-hat, snare, and bass drum. And then he's, and thunderous roar, the tom-toms. So John Scofield on guitar.
1: Yeah, yeah, I had one of his albums called I Can See Your House From Here, which is the old Jesus joke.
0: That's right. That's right. Hey, Peter. Terrible. Yeah, terrible joke. Yeah. Terrible, not funny at all. And Alfonso Johnson on bass.
1: Yeah.
0: It was a really good bass solo. He also
1: had to be with a name like that.
0: Alfonso Johnson. And he also specialises in the Chapman stick, which is a 10-stringed instrument, which is bass and guitar at the same time.
1: Yeah, the six strings are on the inside.
0: Yeah, yeah, very cool. Mm. So that was I picked that up for about $2.50 in a bargain basement in Newtown in 1980, that record. And did you hear Claude Knobs? I hope everyone was paying attention. Claude Knobs at the start. So go listen to Smoke on the Water, but, you know, we're not going to play it because it disgusts us.
1: It's just like, didn't have enough time.
0: Anyway, coming up, another Stanley Clarke song. I know, I've gone a bit overboard in Stanley Clarke, but this is a 6 minute, 52 second banger.
1: Okay.
0: And I think Cobham's playing on this too. Anyway, it's called Lopsy Loo. Check it out. It's very funky and loping, I would describe it as.
1: Okay.
0: Here we go.

0: There's a lot to take in there. And I thank the audience for their patience. But Billy Cobham on drums again, I'm pretty sure.
1: Yeah.
0: And the keyboard player, Jan Hammer, who played with Cobham in Mahu Vishnu Orchestra with John McLaughlin. So it brings it all around. And he was using the...
1: It's like a little club.
0: That's 1974 that was recorded, and he was using, to great effect, the Mini Moog, which was Bob Moog's signature kind of instrument.
1: Cutting edge.
0: Cutting edge technology, voltage controlled filters, voltage controlled oscillators, voltage controlled amplifiers, voltage control. He was an engineer, and he worked out that transistors and the oscillators, you could control them with voltage to get the pitch.
1: Yeah.
0: Get a square wave, off you go. And then he invented also the pitch wheel.
1: The musical equivalent of mud flaps.
0: Yeah, absolutely, on everything now. Then he didn't patent it all, so he could have made a lot more money, but fortunately, now we are blessed with synthesizers that have all that stuff that took advantage of his development. Mm. Anyway, so that was Lopsy Lou. It's a great song.
1: We've had a request from the Triumvirate. Shout out to Nick Allen and Dave.
0: Yeah.
1: For Keith.
0: Yes.
1: By Aussie band called Play Lunch.
0: Play Lunch, and a great band.
1: We consulted the lawyers, and it was no go.
0: No go.
1: But always willing to please. What have we done?
0: We've got a song called Dance, Dance, Dance. Now, as you know, I've seen Play Lunch several times. In fact, recently saw them 2 weeks ago, 3 weeks ago, down in Newcastle. They're a great band.
1: Yep.
0: Bogan Funk, they are described as. Bogan Funk. There's a language warning in this one, which I can get away with because it's the S-H-I-T word. Whereas in Keith, there's too many words to list.
1: So
0: sorry, boys.
1: Does all of them.
0: It covers all the bases. So here's Play Lunch, great band from Melbourne. Two guys went to school together. You know, we saw him in Tasmania. We've seen him here at Gumball. Great band.
1: Stalking.
0: I love them.

0: Let the body do what the body is capable of doing.
1: So I should have a camera in here because we're dancing. Jim and I just dancing. We're getting down.
2: Groovy.
1: That's a groovy little tune. So Play Lunch. You've got to check them out. They're very good. Mm-hmm. They're very good. But yeah. They at their previous shows, like in Tasmania, for example, last year, they throw out LCMs, like chuck them to the crowd. LCMs, Play Lunch. And then the LCM company said, fantastic. We'll supply with LCMs. And I said, fantastic. How good is this? Sponsorship. And then they got a response from, and then later on, an affliction of time occurred. And then Colleague says, actually, we've read your lyrics.
2: It's not family friendly.
1: It's not family friendly. Here's a sponsor.
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1: Now, Jimmy and the Rockstar Corporation thoroughly endorse, not Addison Partners, because it's now changed to Kelly Partners.
2: Yeah.
1: So when we were negotiating our multi-million dollar deals, we had to go through them to sort out a few of the kinks.
2: Make it all legit. Yeah, yeah.
1: So we encourage everyone to get up to Kelly Partners and work some stuff out with them, because it's great. It's great. We went from like $2 million contractor to $10 million plus.
2: Easy.
1: Ultravox, Jimmy.
2: Ultravox. So basically, one of the things I just heard this on the other day, and I was just thinking, there is no way a song like this would make it in the charts today.
1: No.
2: And like to me, the state of pop music is quite, you know, a parlous state.
1: It's sad. Like,
2: it's pretty poor. Mm. But part of it, I think, is the fact that because of the technology, and everyone can access their own music now, whereas previously we were beholden to countdown radio, yeah?
1: Yeah.
2: And, you know, you can look at that as a negative thing, but in a lot of ways it was quite positive because it was a shared experience.
1: Yes.
2: Yeah? So it allowed for a zeitgeist, you know, if you will. And where, you know, people would come together and share in a movement, a musical movement, for example. Yeah. And they'd go, the judgment would be passed by people actually going and purchasing the record. But then that would generate its own sort of excitement and atmosphere. And then, you know, Molly had played on Countdown and that was it for the week.
1: Yeah.
2: You know?
1: But you were justified, you vindicated. Your choice is vindicated.
2: But now, like, because it's anything's available any old time and you can go down your own little splinter, we're lacking that shared experience. And I think the only thing really that does that is sport. No. But in so many other ways in media, you know, through movies, things like that, there's nothing that sort of says that we have like a hive mind about what's popular.
1: Mm.
2: And I think we're less for it because there was, especially like when you're young, like that idea of sharing sort of music with friends and that sort of thing. It was like a really sort of, you know, memorable thing. So this song came out in 81, I think, Ultravox,
1: yeah.
2: And it is, you know, for any people that you know, maybe under the age of whatever.
1: Under the age of us.
2: Under the age of us. Have a listen, because it's an awesome tune, but it's a slow burn.
1: 1980.
2: There you go. Mature. Went on and did Live Aid.
1: Yes.
2: There you go. Save the world.

0: Midge Ure. His name is James Ure.
1: It's a huge song.
0: It's a phonetic reversal of Jim. Midge. Yeah, yeah. That's where it comes from. And apparently he's in Newtown, Australia. I don't know if it's not Newtown, Australia. October 15th.
1: There you go.
0: Book your tickets now. Midge, fantastic. Yeah, like you say, would you hear those songs these days?
1: No.
0: I'm not on mainstream radio, I don't think.
1: The next song I'm going to play is sort of rocksteady sort of ska band from around the same time. So it goes from that. And these are all really popular tunes at the time.
0: Yeah.
1: So let's listen to the Specials.
0: Specials first, then.
1: Yeah. All right. We'll get to the other. We'll get the other way.
0: Okay, right, here we go.

0: Now, awesome. We're going to follow that up with Bad Manners.
1: Buster Blood Vessel.
0: Lead singer Buster Blood Vessel. a lot of the Bad Manners songs is about being overweight, which Buster was.
1: Well, yeah.
0: And so this the song is called Lip Up Fatty, which is basically what he used to get told at school. It's being told to shut up.
1: Lip Up Fatty.
0: Lip Up Fatty. Let's go.

0: Lip up fatty.
1: Lip up fatty. He had a gastric bypass, which is, he went from 196 kilos to 82 kilos.
2: 82 kilos.
1: 2004.
2: And saved his life because he's still going.
1: Still going, yeah, yeah. He's only 3 years older than me. next up.
2: Next up. Look, this song's prompted from the fact that I heard this story about Steve Kilby, who wrote this song.
1: Yeah.
2: And there's a taxi driver.

0: It's a good song.
1: That's their best song.
0: It's a nice song.
1: And he's such a pretentious wanker.
0: Keith, yeah.
1: Steve Gilby.
0: Yeah.
1: And so, like, so he's got to do the thing with the Sydney Symphony Orchestra. Yeah, yeah, like, yeah. Can you imagine these people, like, these are master musicians having to play C, G, A minor all night.
0: Yeah.
1: And, like, it must be, oh, my God, how much am I getting paid for this?
0: And when do I get paid?
1: When am I going to pay? Oh. And, like, it's like he's biting the hand that feeds him by criticising it.
0: Yeah, for me, you know, anyway. Yeah.
1: All right.
0: Next up. And talk us through this.
1: Okay. So is it Save the Day?
0: It's Save the Day.
1: Living End came out with this album, 97?
0: Living End, right?
1: And I think what they did was they put every great song they had just on that album. Because even though I love Living End, the subsequent albums just haven't been able to match the intensity of that first epic.
0: 1998. Yeah, wow.
1: Every song, there's like 16 songs on it, and every song is a classic.
0: All Torn Down.
1: You know, Monday. Yeah. It wouldn't matter. I could pick any of them. But I've picked Save the Day. Great song. Let's go.
0: Let's roll.

0: Oh, that's a banger.
1: Yeah, yeah. Ooh. Ooh. Wait for it. It
0: scared me.
1: You can listen to that album. You put on track one and you listen through it to track 15, 16, and every song's a classic. And it really is. It's a little bit like The Clash, London Calling.
0: Yeah.
1: That is a supreme album. Every song, start to finish. You're not sort of skipping tracks or anything like that. You want to hear the whole thing and love it.
0: Love it. Well, we'll play some more of that in future episodes of Jimmy and the Rockstar. So yeah. The time is now 7:59 and 38 seconds, which means we're drawing to a close.
1: That's it.
0: Time to go to a local watering hole and have a refreshing Australian lager.
1: Indeed.
0: So here's Santana. It's a Santana tune. No, we'll do a sponsor first.
1: Do a sponsor.
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0: Now, can I just say, personal experience, those guys are great.
1: Yeah.
0: When we had to sort of process my mother.
1: Yeah,
0: you know, they were really, really helpful. So yeah, I thoroughly endorse them. Jimmy and the Rockstar endorses J&E Hall.
1: There we go. We take all the meats of the cultural stew here.
0: Mix it away. Thanks, people. Whoever's listening.
1: Yeah, thank you.
0: Whoever stuck it out. I think it starts off with a few people, and now it dwindles to nothing. Doesn't matter. We have fun.
1: I mean, it's a war of attrition. You get to that.
0: He bleeds first.
1: You get to that middle where you got those 7-minute prongs from rock songs, where you really got them in, got the listener in the corner, just going,
0: yeah, bang, hey, yeah,
1: rope a dope.
0: You will listen to this and you'll enjoy it. Okay, so I'm going to press order, mate, and we're going to see what happens.
1: Right, here we go.
0: Thanks, people.
1: Thank you.
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0: Hello and welcome to The Wire, your national and independent coverage of current affairs right across Australia on community and Indigenous radio. I'm Mary-Kate Hannigan, coming to you from 4ZZZ in Meanjin, Brisbane. And today on the show...
1: And since we're now talking about plastics, there's actually an awful lot you can tell about plastic by doing chemical analysis of it.
0: As 3D printing becomes more accessible, concerns are growing about the rise of 3D printed firearms, often known as ghost weapons. Also...
2: Over the past year, we've seen over 14 million 000 calls. We've seen first responders responding to floods, bushfires, storms, road trauma, and countless medical emergencies across the country.
0: Highlighting growing pressure on first responders and renewed attention on their mental health and support. And later today...
3: It was passion for him because he was trying to solve one of aviation's greatest mysteries, and even right up to his passing, we still don't know where it is, and we still really don't know why it went off course.
0: Aviation journalist Geoffrey Thomas has died at 74. With tributes recognising his decades-long career, reporting on aviation safety and industry developments. We'll have this and more for you over the next half hour. Thanks for being with us today. We're on air across Australia, thanks to the Community Radio Network and support from the Community Broadcasting Foundation. First up today, Australia, the United States and the United Kingdom have announced a new AUKUS project to develop underwater drones by 2027. Defence Minister Richard Marles joined his US and UK counterparts on May 30th to unveil the plan alongside strategy to streamline Australia's submarine acquisition and improve cost efficiency. Days later, the federal government announced a public inquiry into the AUKUS agreement, appointing former MP Peter Garrett as lead commissioner. To discuss the inquiry and its implications, The Wire's contributor from 8CCC, Kate Lyons-Dawson, spoke with Independent Peaceful Australia Network spokesperson, retired Army Major Cameron Leckie.
4: The whole deal is not a very good one. Like, it hasn't been well thought through right from its inception. And the Labor Party had, when it took over power, had the ability to either review it or cancel it, but failed to do so, so continued on. And you know, it was unsound from the start. And as time progresses, you know, why it's unsound is becoming increasingly clear. So what I see is happening is we're actually seeing a delaying tactic. So as one part of the AUKUS program becomes untenable, we move that back to a delaying position. And now I think we'll continue to see that over, you know, the next couple of years until the thing finally implodes, because it was never going to be delivered, but the government's unwilling to do that. So what we're seeing, instead of getting, you know, new Virginia-class submarines, which the United States is incapable of manufacturing, they've reverted to getting second-hand submarines. So that which is a big step backwards as far as capability goes.
5: But you wouldn't know that. You wouldn't know that if you heard the way the government was presenting it.
4: No, of course not, because it's a humiliating backstep. So as they always do, they have to put the lipstick on it to make it look like a good deal. Mm-hmm. And I think this sort of arrangement will survive. Could survive months. Could survive a year or two until it becomes clear that the fundamental problems haven't been fixed. So, you know, the United States still has to have sufficient submarines in for its own needs before Australia can get the submarines, and that condition hasn't changed.
5: And this is forgetting all the previous pullbacks from what was originally professed as this deal, including it was going to be a requirement that 60% of the submarines to be built in Australia. That's dropped down to 40%. Is this why this public inquiry, it's sort of like a very unusual step to be taking?
4: I guess it is, but essentially what it means is that civil society, i.e., the people of Australia, are taking into their own hands what the government should have done and has had ample opportunity to do. So if the government won't do it, obviously the inquiry won't have any power per se, but it can shine a light on the many issues and flaws with AUKUS and, you know, put further pressure on the parliament and the government to actually, you know, take this seriously. Like, this is an enormous amount of money. Like, you know, the front headline figure is, I think, $375 billion. Mm-hmm. And, you know, we can see that's going to just keep blowing out. Like, I would not be surprised if it cost double or triple that in the end, because mm-hmm. nuclear submarines are probably the most complex technology man humankind has created. Mm. Yeah, so extremely complex. So Australia's starting from zero.
5: But would you like to talk a little bit about the how this, you may not know, but I'm hoping you know a little bit more than me, about how the commissioners were chosen for this public inquiry?
4: I can't comment too much on that, but I know the Australian Peace Security Forum, which I'm sort of on the periphery of, has done a lot of work to put this together. And I think, you know, gathering high-profile commissioners is fantastic. First of all, it highlights that the commissioners that have been agreed to be part of this process see this as important. Mm-hmm. And, you know, a former government minister, we've also got a former chief of defence force as commissioners, give it some real weight.
5: The other commissioners that are on the public inquiry include Carmen Lawrence, who was probably the first female premier in WA. You've got Leanne Minshall, who is one of the CEOs. There's two CEOs at the Australia Institute, and Karina Lester. She is young Kujaram woman. She is saying that it's vital that First Nations peoples be consulted on these sort of decisions, because there's things like this nuclear waste story. Is this one of the things that aren't being transparent? Is part of a deal here that we will be taking in nuclear waste from the UK and the US? Now, none of these things get answered properly.
4: Yeah, and you can see why, because the government, you know, as soon as they announce where it's going to be, that will create a backlash mm-hmm. in the community. I mean, you know, we think about our First Nations community has been on this land for 50, 60,000 mm-hmm. years or something like that. How long do we have to look after the nuclear waste? Like mm-hmm. it's far longer than, you know, what European settlement has been in this country. And I guess we can't guarantee over such extraordinary long periods of time the safety of the community. And of course, I'll spend money on that, but it requires uptake and maintenance and all that sort of thing. And then there's a possibility for people who have, you know, terrorist type intentions it just creates unnecessary risks, which if we weren't involved in this, it's a risk we don't need to take.
0: Major Cameron Leckie from the Independent and Peaceful Australia Network there, speaking with ACCC's Kate Lyons-Dawson.
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0: As 3D printing becomes more accessible, concerns are growing about the rise of 3D printed firearms, often known as ghost weapons. These weapons are widely considered as difficult to trace, but new research from Curtin University suggests they may leave behind forensic evidence through the chemical makeup of the plastic used to produce them. The Wire's contributor from RTRFM, Fiona Bartholomeus, spoke with Curtin University senior lecturer in forensics, Dr. Georgina Sauzier, asking why 3D printed guns are often viewed as untraceable.
1: So there's two main reasons. The first is, as you said, anyone can print these weapons. So there's no registration system and there's no license number that you typically have on a conventional made firearm to say that this is a particular weapon registered to a particular person. The other problem with 3D printed weapons is they don't leave the typical markings on a fired projectile, which typical weapons do, and which would normally allow a particular projectile to be traced back to which weapon fired it. So that's led to 3D printed weapons being known as ghost guns, because they lack all of these typical markings that law enforcement would usually rely on to say this is a particular weapon.
7: So tell us about this research then. How did it come about to look into this particular avenue of 3D printed ghost weapons?
1: So 3D printed weapons have been a hot topic in the news, and it's also been a really big feature in forensic science circles as well. There's been a lot of talk about how we approach this new challenge. And I'd noticed that there was a lot of talk about trying to work out if the 3D printers left particular markings, but I didn't see anything about actual chemical analysis, which is what our research group does. And since we're now talking about plastics, there's actually an awful lot you can tell about plastic by doing chemical analysis of it.
7: Yeah, so tell us about it. How can you actually determine a chemical formula or signature from these filaments? How do you go about locating that?
1: So we use a set of methods called spectroscopy, which is essentially measuring how in this case plastic, interacts with light, because the way that it does that is going to be kind of unique based on what the filament is made out of. And so by taking measurements, we're able to work out what the main plastic is in the filament, but also identify some of the extra little ingredients that are meant to make it stronger, give it particular colours. And we think that that particular makeup could be distinct between different filaments, even though they all look the same.
7: So I guess I could help further down the line being able to make a bigger, almost like these are all the different chemical signatures that we have. We can kind of determine where all these things come from.
1: That's the eventual hope. Or even if we can't build a particular database because it'd constantly be updating, at least we'd be able to say, okay, these are two particular 3D weapons that don't appear to have anything to do with each other, or these are ones that actually are made out of the same filament. Maybe they've been produced by the same person. And that's information that can go back to law enforcement and help them with their investigations.
7: Yeah, I was going to ask, how will knowing the chemical formula help law enforcement and forensics?
1: So there's a couple of different scenarios. It might be that we can tell them you need to look for this particular kind of filament. If they've recovered a 3D printed weapon, we work out what filament is made out of. They know to look out for that when they're doing a search on a particular suspect's home. If they find a filament that they think might have been used to make a 3D printed weapon, we can then do a comparison and work out, are they actually the same? And then the last thing is trying to work out, are there any patterns in what kind of materials are being used to make these 3D printed weapons? Because that gives law enforcement an idea of what to proactively keep an eye out for.
7: So interesting to hear about forensic chemistry and all the different applications for it. What other benefits are there to knowing the filament and what exactly was used to create 3D items?
1: So a lot of this kind of information is also really important just for things like quality control. There's a lot of companies that use 3D printing to make things like prosthetics, and understanding the properties of the filament they're working with can help them understand why their products are working to a particular standard or not.
0: Dr. Georgina Sauzier from Curtin University there, speaking with RTRFM's Fiona Bartholomeus. You're listening to The Wire, independent current affairs on community and Indigenous radio. I'm Mary-Kate Hannigan in Brisbane. A big hello to our friends in Armidale on 2ARM, to our listeners in Alice Springs on 8CCC, and to the other side of the country on Radio Galari in Broome, Western Australia.

0: Australians have made more than 14 million calls to 000 this year, placing growing pressure on the nation's first responders. While paramedics, police officers, and emergency service workers play a vital role in keeping communities safe, many also face significant mental health challenges as a result of their work. Not-for-profit organisation Fordham Australia is expanding its mental health support program to help former first responders after they leave active service. The organisation is also marking its annual Thank a First Responder Day. The Wire's Eduardo Jordan spoke with Fordham Australia's regional director, Danny Staton, about the importance of support for first responders.
1: Most Australians think about the work first responders do. They often think about what they see on the news. What they don't see is the preparation, the response and the recovery that happened behind the scenes. Now, over the past year, we've seen over 14 million 000 calls. We've seen first responders responding to floods, bushfires, storms, road trauma, violent events and countless medical emergencies across the country. Now, these are people who leave their families behind and run towards a variety of situations that most of us would just naturally run away from. They're often working long shifts under the most intense pressure and scrutiny. They make critical and life-changing decisions that, and all of it has to be done in the blink of an eye. And then they go home, they face all the same life's challenges as you and I would, and go back to work the next day and do it all again. It's an enormous responsibility. It can take an enormous toll on a person, and it's why providing them with the right support and the right recognition is so vitally important.
2: And speaking about recognition, could you please tell us a little bit more about Thank a First Responder Day and its aim?
1: Yeah, Thank a First Responder Day takes place on the 10th of June, and it's a national campaign led by Fordham Australia. And the aim is simple. We just want first responders and their families to feel seen, to feel valued and appreciated for everything they do for our communities. And so first responders show up for us every single day. The campaign is about Australians showing up for them in return.
2: So we usually don't think about the mental health of first responders and their families. How can their work affect their mental health overall?
1: Yeah, well, one of the challenges for first responders is that recognising that trauma isn't just a single event. It's repeated exposure over an entire career. And first responders don't just attend emergencies, they absorb them. They're human. They regularly witness the worst and most tragic side of society, and those experiences can build up over time. So we know that 1 in 3 first responders experience high psychological distress, very high psychological distress, and the impacts often extend through to families through things like secondary and vicarious trauma. And that's why supporting first responder well-being means not supporting both the first responder themselves, but also their support network, their families, the people that stand beside them.
2: I understand there are some programs the organization provides to first responder. What are some of these programs available to deal with mental health and trauma?
1: Yeah, Fordham Australia, we provide independent, trauma-informed and evidence-based support throughout and in first responders' entire career life cycle. It includes services like wellbeing programs, mental health literacy initiatives, wellbeing and social connection engagements, career management support. But we also provide treatment for more intense psychological challenges like PTSD. Since 2019, we've supported over 26,000 people through Fordham's programs and initiatives.
2: And I understand that you are expanding the program to be, you know, to include people who were first responders that now they're off duty. Is that correct?
1: That's 100% correct. Yeah, we're recognizing that first responders, have faced a lot over an entire career. Their support shouldn't stop the moment that they stop wearing the uniform. And so now Fordham can provide support 10 years post-service, and we're very happy to be able to provide that support.
2: Now, Thank a First Responder Day is on the 10th of June, as you earlier mentioned. What would you like the community to support this day?
1: Well, the biggest thing I would say is simply to say thank you. You know, we're encouraging people to visit the Thank a First Responder Day website, which is www.thankafirstresponderday.org.au. Leave a message of gratitude, share a story about a first responder who's made a difference in your life, give a shout out on social media, And, you know, if possible, let's turn that gratitude into action and provide a donation where we can continue to provide these vital services and support the people who continually show up for us.
0: That was Danny Statham from Fortum Australia there, speaking with The Wire's Eduardo Jordan.
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0: Aviation journalist Geoffrey Thomas has died at the age of 74. He spent decades reporting on the airline industry and became a respected voice on aviation safety, technology, and major developments affecting global travellers. Thomas was known for his expertise and professionalism, with tributes flowing from colleagues, industry leaders, and aviation enthusiasts following his death on Friday. The Wire's Thomas Cooter spoke with Perth Observatory Tour Administrator Matthew Woods, asking how he would remember Geoffrey Thomas.
4: Geoffrey was one of Australia's most respected and recognisable aviation journalists. So he spent more than 5 decades reporting on the airline industry, aircraft technology, aviation safety, and also the future of flight. But he was just, a genuinely nice bloke who helped others as well. And I mean, I got to meet him actually when I was a website developer. He came into the office to pick up some CDs, and I had a lovely chat with him. And he didn't know who the hell I was, and I knew who he was, and had a lovely chat.
5: And what made Geoffrey such a respected voice in aviation journalism?
4: He had that rare ability to explain highly technical aviation issues just in plain English. So he could discuss complex aircraft systems, airline economics, safety investigations, or even international aviation regulations in a way that any normal person could understand it as well. So that made him a regular commentator across TV, radio, newspapers, and also the international media outlets as well.
5: How do you think Geoffrey influenced the aviation industry and public understanding of aviation in a way that no journalist could?
4: Yeah, look, like he's won over 47 international journalism awards, and he's co-written and authored numerous aviation books as well. He did found and was the editor-in-chief for a long time for Airlines Rating, and he was the founder of 42kfeet.com, the world's first airline environmental ranking website as well. So he's done a lot in the industry, and also, you know, he was the, I think a lot of us probably would have remembered him from the MH370 search, where he was one of the more prominent voices in the investigation and the disappearance of that Malaysian Airlines flight. And he was also the aviation editor for Business News WA as well.
5: I still wanted to touch on the story that he did on MH370. Why do you think that work was so important to him?
4: It was passion for him because he was trying to solve one of aviation's greatest mysteries, and even right up to his passing. Again, we still don't know where it is, and we still really don't know why it went off course. And obviously, there are some theories, but until we actually find it, and we know it's crashed because there's been bits and pieces of it come up on Mauritius and Madagascar. So, it's just that one of those, and it's just so, you can only feel for the families as well that they just, they know it's there somewhere, but we just can't find it just because it is so deep down in that area.
5: Beyond his journalism, what qualities will friends and colleagues remember most about him?
4: We did a post about it when I found out, and on Thursday afternoon, and a lot of comments of people that have just been, who've commented, even if people have just met him in passing, who said he's a true gentleman. He was very generous with his knowledge. He was passionate about aviation, supportive of younger journalists, helping them in any way they could, and always willing to help other people. And they did speak about his kindness, his humour and loyalty as well, and willingness to mentor newcomers coming into the industry. And so, again, you've lost a really good person and a giant of the industry.
5: What do you think will be Geoffrey Thomas's lasting legacy for future generations of journalists and aviation enthusiasts? My brother's an aviation enthusiast himself, and when I told him about the news that Geoffrey Thomas had passed away, he told me that Geoffrey Thomas inspired him to become an aviation enthusiast. So what do you think will be Geoffrey Thomas's lasting legacy?
4: Yeah, I think that's the great thing about, you know, when you've got someone who's been like a science outreach person in case of Geoffrey, an aviation enthusiast, not only are they able to break down complex concepts and be able to deliver those into a way that people can normally understand it, but they also get people enthused about their industry as well. And I mean, that's one thing that, you know, hopefully the people that he's been able to mentor can take that, their own passion that he gave them, and also continue to pass that on and bring in a new generation. But again, thankfully we've got all his interviews, his books and his TV interviews, so that we still have that bit of him that we can always go back to and see that passion and learn from him as well.
0: Matthew Woods from the Perth Observatory there, speaking to The Wire's Thomas Kudis. And unfortunately, that's the end of the show today. Thanks so much for listening, wherever you are in Australia. The Wire has been produced today with the great support of the Community Broadcasting Foundation and the Community Radio Network. 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The Wire acknowledges the traditional custodians of the Turrbal and Yuggera countries where this program has been produced, and we pay our respects to Aboriginal elders, past, present, and emerging. Today, The Wire came to you from 4ZZZ in Meanjin, Brisbane. I'm Mary-Kate Hannigan. As always, thank you so much for your company, and we'll see you next time on The Wire.

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2: Thanks for joining me for another episode of Blues, Roots and Boots, a show that aims to bring you what is new and what is not so new from those who are known and not so known from Australia and the world in the fields of blues, roots and country music. 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

A few weeks ago, I played a track from Robert Randolph's debut album, Preacher Kids. It was an absolute roof raiser. The track we just heard is also from that album and is a little more sedate, with a New Orleans style groove and Randolph's amazing pedal steel playing still shining. The track we listen to is I'd Like to Love You, Baby. Hi, and thanks for joining me. I hope in this season of the colds and flus, running noses and congested heads, you are well and avoiding the worst of the bugs. I have to admit I've been laid a bit low, but getting there, but there's always joy in reviewing music to bring to the show. And there's a bit of variety in the mix with some old friends bringing new music to the table and artists that have likely been slogging it out for years bringing their new music to the table as well. Our next artist goes by the name Bumpy. She is Amy Dowd, a Noongar woman who's proudly associated with the First Nations collective Dreaming Now. She released her first album, Morning Sun, back in 2022 and an EP by the same name in 2023. We're going to listen to Kanana, the title track from her brand new album, and for those who might be curious about the name Bumpy, apparently it comes from being a bit of a clumsy kid and always bumping into things. That's cute. Now, here is Bumpy with Kanana.

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1: You'd come running like you used to do. I want love and understanding.

0: ความไว
1: Phillip Island resident Mark Howard is the artist responsible for that simply beautiful song from his soon-to-be-released album. The track is Heaven Doesn't Need You Like I Do, and follows on from an earlier release, also played on this program, Under Her Spell. There's obviously a heap of experience there, although it's only 3 years ago that he embarked on his solo career journey. His new album, Deep Dark Blue, is expected to drop in September, and keep your eye out for him as he commences touring in August. If you like your music with some soul, alt country and pop elements, then Melbourne artist Akardaman may be a good fit for you. She's an experienced performer as a touring dancer, appearing with people such as Justin Bieber and Avicii, and now she's taking centre stage. Her latest is Falling For You.

0: Jay and E. Hawley, funeral directors, Dungog, are the friendly people to talk to you when you lose a loved one, offer advice and comfort you because they care. 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

King for a Day is the name of the album that gave us Embers Down the Mountain, our last track. It comes from Chris Wilson, the saxophonist, blues harp player, guitarist, singer-songwriter in bands such as Hiram Scarum, Paul Kelly and the Coloured Girls, collaborator with Diesel on the album Short Cool Notes, and fronting his own band, Crown of Thorns. He passed away in 2019. However, his fans are keeping his music alive with the re-release of Embers Down the Mountain. Up next, it's a band from the Sunshine Coast in Queensland, Owls of Neptune, who blend a variety of genres. I found them under the Roots category on AMRAP, the Australian Government project that seeks to give musicians a platform on which they can release their recording efforts. This track from Owls of Neptune is titled All or Nothing.

Best of Bottleneck is the name of the album. However, given the way Sydney-based guitarist Christina Croft plays slide guitar, could have been called Full Bottle. My little play on the words Full Throttle, given the way she uses a bottleneck slide to deliver her post-punk meets the blues style of singing and playing. We just heard Breakaway from Christina Crofts. Now, from the grab you by the neck style of Christina Crofts to this back porch picking style rendition of the Ganga Jang hit Sounds of Then, brackets This Is Australia, reimagined by Golden Guitar winner Angus Gill. It features Mark Callaghan, the original singer and songwriter of Sounds of Then. I think it's a clever redo, which got my feet tapping.

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Less Is More Than That is the name of the last track, and it comes from the album Under Columnar Skies, the debut album from Castlemaine's Bad Debts. The band is not short of songwriting talent, with three of the four members writing for the band, and all of whom previously released albums in their own rights. Melbournean alt-country singer, songwriter Hannah Crossrose is up next with her single release, Passenger Side. It's a song about stepping out in life and taking charge of the steering wheel. Here is Hannah Crossrose with Passenger Side.

Also from Melbourne is Phil Coyne and the Wayward Aces. No doubting where this dynamic three-piece received their influences, Phil Coyne approaches his harp playing like someone who knows he has something to say on it, and you're going to listen. Mind you, that's not a chore. I love his energy. He's ably and fully supported by Oscar Liddell on guitar, who has his hands full as there's no bass in the band, and Will Harris on drums. That was Brother from a live set titled Live at the MBAS. So what do I wrap up this week with? Well, one of the go-to session guys on the American recording scene is Kirk Fletcher. If you're a guitarist, you might have come across some of his free lessons on YouTube. He comes across as a congenial guy, and he's a darn fine player as well. A couple of years ago, he suffered a stroke, and his new album, called Keep On Pushing, is basically a positive message to self about moving on past his health crisis. Fletcher has played with the Fabulous Thunderbirds and toured with Joe Bonamassa. The track I have from the album, Keep On Pushing, is an instrumental called Croak. Thanks for taking this journey with me through blues, roots and boots. And as always, don't forget to make a great day.

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7: Where are the poets and intellectuals of this time? The innovative minds, the intelligentsia, those that are breaking down the barriers and choosing a bohemian existence, escaping from dreary suburban ideals and materialistic death traps. Where are these engaging people? The risk takers, the revolutionaries, those living apart from this big unrest, those escaping the sterility of corporate junkies who get high on materialistic consumption.

0: Welcome to the Bohemian Beat. We will journey beyond the horizon and find the artists living on the edge, going down into the murky waters of their very existence, where these brave souls have re-emerged with art that is challenging, original, and brutal.
1: You have tuned into the Bohemian Beat. I'm ready with you till the end of the hour. We have a great show lined up today on the Bohemian Beat, but first, let's settle in with some music.

0: That was Mike Bass with Alter My Direction. Today on the Bohemian Beat, we will start with a poem by T.S. Eliot, American-born British poet, playwright and critic who lived between 1888 and 1965. He transformed modern literature with The Wasteland, published in 1922. After a nervous collapse and 1927 conversion to Anglo-Catholicism, he wrote his deepest work, four quartets, four interconnected meditative poems. Burnt Norton, published in 1935, East Coker, published in 1940, The Dry Selvagers in 1941, and then Little Gidding, published in 1942, written across the crises of the Second World War. Each poem in the four quartets explores the relationship between time and eternity and transforms the despair of the wasteland into disciplined hope, achieving what Eliot called a new intensity of feeling in a new form. This work is widely regarded as the summit of 20th century religious poetry. Little Gidding, the final part of four quartets, is widely regarded as his spiritual and artistic testament, the work in which he fully reconciles the fragmentation of modern existence with the possibility of transcendence. Little Gidding is in five sections. Section one opens with the famous paradox of midwinter spring, a suspended season of brilliant frost light that abolishes ordinary time. Section 2 is the poem's dramatic and technical tour de force in three linked movements. Together, the first two sections enact the movement from timeless attraction to confrontation with mortality in history's furnace. Its importance lies in its historical moment and its metaphysical ambition. Written when Eliot was 54 years old, exhausted, and serving as an air raid warden in wartime London, it is a poem of a man who has lived through the collapse of European civilization twice, during World War I and then again in World War II.
1: Little Gidding. Midwinter spring is its own season, sempiternal, though sodden towards sundown, suspended in time between pole and tropic, when the short day is brightest with frost and fire, the brief sun flames the ice on pond and ditches in windless cold that is the heart's heat, reflecting in a watery mirror a glare that is blindness in the early afternoon, and glow more intense than blaze of branch or brazier stirs the dumb spirit. No wind, but Pentecostal fire in the dark time of the year. Between melting and freezing, the soul's sap quivers. There is no earth smell or smell of living thing. This is the springtime, but not in time's covenant. Now the hedgerow is blanched for an hour with transitory blossom of snow, a bloom more sudden than that of summer, neither budding nor fading, not in the scheme of generation. Where is the summer, the unimaginable zero summer? If you came this way, taking the route you would be likely to take from the place you would be likely to come from, if you came this way in May time, you would find the hedges white again in May with voluptuary sweetness. It would be the same at the end of the journey if you came at night like a broken king. If you came by day not knowing what you came for, it would be the same when you leave the rough road and turn behind the pigsty to the dull facade and the tombstone. And what you thought you came for is only a shell, a husk of meaning, from which the purpose breaks only when it is fulfilled, if at all. Either you had no purpose, or the purpose is beyond the end you figured and is altered in fulfillment. There are other places which also are the world's end, some at the sea jaws, or over a dark lake, in a desert or a city. But this is the nearest in place and time, now and in England. If you came this way, taking any route, starting from anywhere, at any time or at any season, it would always be the same. You would have to put off sense and notion. You are not here to verify, instruct yourself, or inform curiosity, or carry report. You are here to kneel where prayer has been valid, and prayer is more than an order of words, the conscious occupation of the praying mind, or the sound of the voice praying. And what the dead had no speech for when living, they can tell you, being dead. The communication of the dead is tongued with fire beyond the language of the living. Here, the intersection of the timeless moment is England and nowhere, never and always. Ash on an old man's sleeve is all the ash the burnt roses leave. Dust in the air suspended marks the place where a story ended. Dust inbreathed was a house, the wall, the wainscot and the mouse, the death of hope and despair. This is the death of air. There are flood and drought over the eyes and in the mouth, dead water and dead sand contending for the upper hand. The parched, eviscerate soil gapes at the vanity of toil, laughs without mirth. This is the death of earth. Water and fire succeed the town, the pasture and the weed. Water and fire deride the sacrifice that we denied. Water and fire shall rot the marred foundations we forgot of sanctuary and choir. This is the death of water and fire. In the uncertain hour before the morning, near the ending of interminable night, at the recurrent end of the unending, after the dark dove with the flickering tongue had passed below the horizon of his homing, while the dead leaves still rattled on like tin over the asphalt where no other sound was, between three districts whence the smoke arose, I met one walking, loitering and hurried, as if blown towards me like the metal leaves before the urban dawn wind unresisting. And as I fixed upon the downturned face that pointed scrutiny with which we challenge the first met stranger in the waning dusk, I caught the sudden look of some dead master whom I had known, forgotten, half recalled, both one and many, in the brown baked features, the eyes of a familiar compound ghost, both intimate and unidentifiable. So I assumed a double part and cried, and heard another's voice cry, "What? Are you here?" Although we were not, I was still the same, knowing myself, yet being someone other, and he a face still forming, yet the words sufficed to compel the recognition they preceded. And so, compliant to the common wind, too strange to each other for misunderstanding, in concord at this intersection time of meeting nowhere, no before and after, we trod the pavement in a dead patrol. I said, "The wonder that I feel is easy, yet ease is cause of wonder, therefore speak. I may not comprehend, may not remember." And he, I am not eager to rehearse my thought and theory, which you have forgotten. These things have served their purpose. Let them be. So with your own, and pray they be forgiven by others, as I pray you to forgive both bad and good. Last season's fruit is eaten, and the full-fed beast shall kick the empty pail. For last year's words belong to last year's language, and next year's words await another voice. But as the passage now presents no hindrance to the spirit unappeased and peregrine between two worlds become much like each other, so I find words I never thought to speak in streets I never thought I should revisit when I left my body on a distant shore. Since our concern was speech, and speech impelled us to purify the dialect of the tribe and urge the mind to aftersight and foresight, let me disclose the gifts reserved for age to set a crown upon your lifetime's effort. First, the cold friction of expiring sense without enchantment, offering no promise but bitter tastelessness of shadow fruit as body and soul begin to fall asunder. Second, the conscious impotence of rage at human folly and the laceration of laughter at what ceases to amuse. And last, the rending pain of reenactment of all that you have done and been, the shame of motives late revealed, and the awareness of things ill done and done to others harm, which once you took for exercise of virtue. Then fool's approval stings and honour stains. From wrong to wrong the exasperated spirit proceeds, unless restored by that refining fire where you must move in measure like a dancer. The day was breaking. In the disfigured street, he left me with a kind of valediction and faded on the blowing of a horn.

0: are listening to the Bohemian Beat, broadcasting nationally since 2007 across the Community Radio Network. We just heard Esme Rose with Blood and Fire. And before that, Fenella Fielding reading the first two sections of Little Gidding by T.S. Eliot from his masterpiece, Four Quartets. A set of four poems he wrote that were actually published over a six-year period. Now, the poem uses a combined image of fire and Pentecostal fire to emphasize the need for purification and purgation. According to the poet, humanity's flawed understanding of life and turning away from God leads to a cycle of warfare. But this can be overcome by recognizing the lessons of the past. Moving on to section three of Little Gidding. Now, the tone changes. The voice becomes almost professorial and then suddenly solemn, then luminous. This quietly dismantles every lazy theory of history, progress, decline, cycle, and offers instead, history is a pattern of timeless moments. Section four is a short, white-hot prayer, yet it contains the emotional center of the entire wartime poem. And then section five, the homecoming, where all themes braid together and resolve. We shall not cease from exploration, and the end of all our exploring will be to arrive where we started and know the place for the first time.
1: There are three conditions which often look alike, yet differ completely. Flourish in the same hedgerow. Attachment to self and to things and to persons. Detachment from self and from things and from persons. And growing between them, indifference, which resembles the others as death resembles life, being between two lives, unflowering, between the live and the dead nettle. This is the use of memory, for liberation, not less of love, but expanding of love beyond desire, and so liberation from the future as well as the past. Thus, love of a country begins as attachment to our own field of action, and comes to find that action of little importance, though never indifferent. See, now they vanish, the faces and places, with a self which, as it could, loved them, to become renewed, transfigured, in another pattern. Sin is behovely, but all shall be well, and all manner of things shall be well. If I think again of this place, and of people not wholly commendable, of no immediate kin or kindness, but some of peculiar genius, all touched by a common genius, united in the strife which divided them. If I think of a king at nightfall, of three men and more on the scaffold, and a few who died forgotten in other places here and abroad, and of one who died blind and quiet, why should we celebrate these dead men more than the dying? It is not to ring the bell backward, nor is it an incantation to summon the spectre of a rose. We cannot revive old factions, we cannot restore old policies, or follow an antique drum. These men and those who opposed them, and those whom they opposed, accept the constitution of silence and are folded in a single party. Whatever we inherit from the fortunate, we have taken from the defeated what they had to leave us, a symbol. A symbol perfected in death. And all shall be well, and all manner of things shall be well, by the purification of the motive in the ground of our beseeching. The dove descending breaks the air with flame of incandescent terror. of which the tongues declare the one discharge from sin and error. The only hope or else despair lies in the choice of pyre or pyre, to be redeemed from fire by fire. Who then devised the torment? Love. Love is the unfamiliar name behind the hands that wove the intolerable shirt of flame, which human power cannot remove. We only live, only suspire, consumed by either fire or fire. What we call the beginning is often the end, and to make an end is to make a beginning. The end is where we start from, and every phrase and sentence that is right, where every word is at home, taking its place to support the others, the word neither diffident nor ostentatious, an easy commerce of the old and the new, the common word exact without vulgarity, the formal word precise but not pedantic, the complete consort dancing together. Every phrase and every sentence is an end and a beginning, every poem an epitaph, and any action is a step to the block, to the fire, down the sea's throat, or to an illegible stone, and that is where we start. We die with the dying. See, they depart, and we go with them. We are born with the dead. See, they return and bring us with them. The moment of the rose and the moment of the yew tree are of equal duration. A people without history is not redeemed from time, for history is a pattern of timeless moments. So while the light fails on a winter's afternoon in a secluded chapel, history is now and England. With the drawing of this love and the voice of this calling, we shall not cease from exploration, and the end of all our exploring will be to arrive where we started and know the place for the first time, through the unknown remembered gate, when the last of earth left to discover is that which was the beginning. At the source of the longest river, the voice of the hidden waterfall, and the children in the apple tree, not known because not looked for, but heard, half heard in the stillness between two waves of the sea. Quick now, here now, always. A condition of complete simplicity, costing not less than everything, and all shall be well, and all manner of things shall be well, when the tongues of flame are enfolded into the crowned knot of fire, and the fire and the rose are one.

0: This is a Bohemian Beat, and we just heard Peter Coleslaw with The Fire and the Rose Are One. And before that, Fenella Fielding reading from T.S. Eliot's poem Little Gidding, which is part of four quartets, four interlinked meditations, with a common theme being man's relationship with time, the universe, and the divine. Mina Loy was one of the last of the first generation modernists to achieve posthumous recognition. Her poetry was praised by many poets, including T.S. Eliot. Born in London, she lived between 1882 and 1966. In this following poem by Mina Loy, Human Cylinders, she charts a sexual encounter seemingly void of sentimentality and tenderness. This futurist affirmation of men as machines begins by applauding a mechanical, structured approach to human sexuality, reducing sexual experience to an intellectual correspondence.
1: Human Cylinders by Mina Loy. The human cylinders revolving in the enervating dusk that wraps each closer in the mystery of singularity among the litter of a sunless afternoon, having eaten without tasting, talked without communion, and at least two of us loved a very little without seeking to know if our two miseries in the lucid rush together of automatons could form one opulent well-being. Simplifications of men in the enervating dusk, your indistinctness serves me the core of the kernel of you. When in the frenzied reaching out of intellect to intellect, leaning brow to brow, communicative over the abyss of the potential concordance of respiration, shames, absence of corresponding between the verbal, sensory, and reciprocity of conception and expression, where each extrudes beyond the tangible, one thin, pale trail of speculation from among us we have sent out into the enervating dusk. One little whining beast whose longing is to slink back to antediluvian burrow, and one elastic tentacle of intuition to quiver among the stars. The impartiality of the absolute routs the polemic, or which of us would not, receiving the Holy Ghost, catch it, encaging, lose it, or in the problematic, destroy the universe with a solution.

future is a tool, not a master. Our hands must still create, our hearts must still beat faster. The human algorithm is love, and it's the one thing they can't take.

0: Ibrahim Abu with The Human Algorithm. And before that, Lucy reading a poem by Mina Loy called Human Cylinders. Robert Pinsky, born in 1940, is an American poet, essayist, literary critic, and translator. He was the first United States Poet Laureate to serve three terms. He has said, I quote, "The poetry I love is written with someone's voice, and I believe its proper culmination is to be read with someone's voice. And the human voice, in that sense, is not electronically reproduced or amplified. It's the actual living breath inside a body. Not necessarily the second life of reception, not necessarily the expert's body or the artist's body. Whoever reads the poem aloud becomes the proper medium for the poem." This next poem by Robert Pinsky is called The Hearts.
1: The Hearts. The legendary muscle that wants and grieves. The organ of attachment. The pump of thrills and troubles, clinging in stubborn colonies like pulpy shore life battened on a jetty. Slashed by the little deaths of sleep and pleasure, they swell in the nurturing spasms of the waves, sucking to cling, and even in death itself, baked, frozen, they shrink to grip the granite harder. Rid yourself of attachments and aversions. But in her father's orchard, already, he says he'd like to be her bird, and she says, sweet, yes, yet I should kill thee with much cherishing, showing that she knows already, as Art Pepper, that first time he takes heroin, already knows that he will go to prison, and that he'll suffer, and knows he needs to have it or die. And the one who makes the general lose the world for love lets him say, would I had never seen her, but oh, says Ina Barbus, then you would have missed a wonderful piece of work, which left unseen would bring less glory to your travels. Among us creatures in the rock-torn surf, a wave of agitation, a gasp. A scholar quips, Shakespeare was almost certainly homosexual, bisexual, or heterosexual. The sonnets provide no evidence on the matter. He writes Romeo an extravagant speech on tears in the Italian manner. His teardrops cover his chamber window, says the boy. He calls them crystals, inanely, and sings them to Juliet with his heart. The almost certainly invented heart, which Buddha denounces in its endless changes, forever jumping and moving like an ape. Over the poor ape's head, the crystal fountain crashes illusions, the cold salt spume of pain and meaningless distinction, as Buddha says. But here, in the crystal shower, mouths are open to sing. It is Lee Andrews and the Hearts in 1957 singing, I sit in my room looking out at the rain. My teardrops are like crystals. They cover my window pane. The turns of these illusions we make become their glory. To Buddha, every distinct thing is illusion, and becoming is destruction. But still we sing in the shower. I do. In the beginning, God drenched the emptiness with images. The potter, cross-legged at his wheel in Benares Market, making mud cups, another cup each second tapering up between his fingers, one more to sell the tea seller at a penny a dozen, and tea a penny a cup. The customers smash the empties, and waves of traffic grind the shards to mud for new cups in turn. And I keep a cup here next to me, holding it a while, from out of the cloud of dust that rises from the shattered pieces, the risen dust alive with fire, then settled and soaked and whirling again on the wheel that turns and looks on the world as on another cloud, on everything the heart can grasp and throw away as a passing cloud. With even enlightenment, itself another image, another cloud to break and churn a salt foam over the heart like an anemone that sucks at clouds and makes itself with clouds and sings in clouds and covers its window pane with clouds that blur and melt until one clings and holds. As once in the temple, In the time before the temple was destroyed, a young priest saw the seraphim of the Lord. Each had six wings. With two they covered their faces. With two they covered their legs and feet. With two they darted and hovered like dragonflies, or perched like griffins in the shadows near the ceiling. These are the visions, too barbarous for heaven and too preposterous for belief on earth, God sends to taunt his prophet with the truth no one can see that leads to who knows where. A seraph took a live coal from the altar and seared the prophet's lips, and so he spoke. As the record ends, a coda in retard, the hearts in a shifting velvety ah and ah prolonged again and again as Lee Andrews reaches ah high for I have to gain faith, hope, and charity. God only knows the girl who will love me. Oh, if we only could start over again. Then the hearts chant the chords again a final time, ah, and the record turns through all the music and on into silence again.

You are listening to the Bohemian Beat, and we just heard Amelia Torini with Hold Heart. And before that, Robert Pinsky reading his poem, The Hearts. Well, we will have to end on that note, but we're going to end with a poem by Rabindranath Tagore, a famous Indian poet who lived between 1861 and 1941. A cultural icon of India. He became Asia's first Nobel laureate when he won the 1913 Nobel Prize in Literature. And the piece we will end with, based on his poetry, is called Nothing Lasts Forever. Thank you so much for joining us today on the Bohemian Beat. I hope you've enjoyed the show, and we will be back next week, same beat time, same Bohemian frequency, for more poetic entertainment. Thank you for joining me on the Bohemian Beat. I'm Riddhi.

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Love must be called from its place. And love must be born again.

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Knowledge is precious, but we will never have time to complete it. All is done and finished in eternal heaven, but our life here is eternally fresh. Keep that in mind.

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1: Poisoning their brainwashed minds. 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

Welcome to the Anarchist World This Week, broadcast across Australia, courtesy of the Community Radio Network. This program is coming to you from the studios of 3CR in Melbourne with the help of our producer, Henrietta, who wishes to remain anonymous, and I understand why. Now, if you're wondering what anarchy is all about, anarchos is without rulers, not without rules, without rulers. What gives rulers the ability, as we see today, to make decisions which affect the lives of billions of people, inequalities in power and wealth? The anarchist struggle is the struggle to devolve or share power, possibly through direct democratic means, and the struggle to hold wealth in common and use it for the common good. It's just extraordinary, the bad press that anarchists have. And obviously, it's related to what they want. They want to remove power from those who exercise it, and they want to hold wealth in common, use the commonwealth for the common good. Extraordinarily simple concepts, which is so difficult for so many people to grasp. My name's Joseph Toscano. This program is coming to you from the studios of 3CR in Melbourne. The program is podcast. You can access the podcast by going to 3cr.org.au. And to all our regular listeners, I'd like to remind you that on the 17th of June, we'll be holding the 3CR Radiothon. And to keep the community station 3CR on air, which is the radio station from which has been broadcast in the Anarchist World This Week in its various guises for the last 49 years. And we'll be trying to raise $20,000. Not difficult. Not difficult considering the number of billionaires in this country. Now, you can do what the billionaires do. You can legally minimise your tax by donating to Community Radio 3CR through the Radiothon. So if it's good enough for the rich and infamous, it's good enough for the listeners of the Anarchist World This Week who pay income tax. Do you want your income tax to go to AUKUS, or do you want your income tax to go to a community radio station? So there is a focus of resistance, a focus for that struggle to devolve power and share wealth. Let's move on. Now, I noticed the Pope, me mate the Pope, had a little statement yesterday, and he was very smart, the statement. Obviously, the Pope's got more assistance than I have, more people to write up all that stuff. But he actually tied in the Industrial Revolution with artificial intelligence. Now, what people forget is that the greatest periods of upheaval in any society occur when the way people make their income is disrupted. And the Industrial Revolution saw the closure of the common lands and people forced into the new urban centres to be the machinery, the cogs of the Industrial Revolution. And there was a great deal of upheaval during that period. And that upheaval led to reform, and it basically led to the state changing from an instrument that was there solely to maintain those in power in power to an instrument which also took an interest in the lives of day-to-day people, in the day-to-day lives of people. So the Industrial Revolution, in many regards, led to many of the reforms and revolutionary changes that we take for granted, in especially in the Western world in 2026. Now, artificial intelligence is exactly like the Industrial Revolution, because what it is going to do is going to change the way that people earn an income in society. And a large number of human beings are no longer going to be needed in a capitalist society to keep the cogs functioning. And the greatest beneficiaries of artificial intelligence will be that 1% that own the means of production, distribution, exchange and communication. Now, obviously, in a society which has a social security net, there will be an increasing pressure
on that social security net as more and more people find that their services are no longer required in order for the 1% and the investment class to generate a profit. So we have a period of intense disruption, not just in terms of the nature of work, but in terms of how many human beings are needed in a capitalist society to generate those profits. And artificial intelligence is basically about replacing human beings, which cost businesses and corporations money, with computers and robots, which after the initial outlay cost them nothing. No sick pay, no holiday pay, no overtime, and the list goes on and on. Now, the thing about life and history is that nothing is new. Now, I've spoken about this before, but I'll speak about it again because I think it gives you an interesting parallel of how a different empire dealt with the problem of having people who exercised political power being disenfranchised because they were no longer needed to produce wealth in that society. And that is the Roman Empire. Once the Roman Empire began to expand, the number of slaves increased exponentially. Now, slaves are a little bit like artificial intelligence. You just feed them and house them. You don't pay them anything. But the problem in the Roman Empire is before the empire was created, Rome was divided between patricians who exercised political power and plebeians who did most of the work but had an import into who exercised political power. As the number of slaves grew in the Roman Empire, the plebeians were sidelined. It was much easier to run an estate full of slaves than actually having to deal with people who had, you know, some rights. And so at that period, it was a huge period of political instability, riots, murders, because people were losing the capacity to survive because the way they earned their income had been greatly compromised. A little bit like introduction of the Industrial Revolution and now artificial intelligence. So how did the Roman Empire deal with the situation? How did they placate the plebeians, who were really no longer necessary in that empire, to create a profit? Simply, they introduced a universal basic income. Food was subsidized for plebeians, housing was subsidized, and to keep them off the streets at the height of the Roman Empire, the 246 public holidays out of 365 days where people are entertained. And that's where the concept of bread and circuses comes from. We talk about bread and circuses in the Roman Empire. So those who ruled had to make allowances and share some of that income for introducing a bread and circuses, we could call it a social security blanket, to ensure there was minimal resistance to the increasing number of slaves which conquest created doing the day-to-day work in Roman society. Now, we face the same situation around the world, especially in those countries, mainly Western countries, that have a social security net. Because as artificial intelligence becomes a significant part
of everyday production, everyday interaction, we'll see more and more people lose the ability to earn a wage to look after their day-to-day needs. As this occurs, unless provisions are made, you will see increased dislocation in society. You'll see riots. You may even see revolutionary change. Let's not forget the Luddites, which were a significant force in industrial England. We're not against technology, but they're against the introduction of inappropriate technology and the fact that this technology put them out of work. So why universal basic income? Some people talk about a basic income for a section of the population. Why universal basic income? A universal basic income that means that everybody, permanent resident, citizen, receives an income from the state which ensures they have a reasonable life. People who want to continue working will also receive a universal basic income. Billionaires will get their universal basic income in their bank account. But the difference is that people who rely on a universal basic income to live will not pay taxation, while those who continue to work will see most of that universal basic income go back into state coffers through taxation. What a universal basic income does, it relieves the necessity of the state having a massive bureaucracy to decide who is worthy of Social Security benefit and who isn't. So it actually frees up many members of our community to either work or rely on a universal basic income to survive. Now, the thing about a universal basic income is that you need to change the way that income is derived. And a number of ways to do this is simple ways, like introducing a 1% stock market transaction tax. Every time you buy or sell a share, 1% of what you pay goes directly to the state treasury. You could have a GST on financial transaction. Isn't it extraordinary that we have a GST in every transaction apart from fresh food, but no GST on funds, and you could raise billions of dollars, tens of billions of dollars, with a GST on financial transactions. We could also move to ensure that the resources which occur on this continent are actually owned and managed by the people, not through nationalisation, but through a referendum which incorporates their ownership in the Australian Constitution. So there's plenty of ways you can actually finance a universal basic income. The fact is that the artificial intelligence, as my mate the Pope pointed out, is a great method of destabilizing what we consider to be a stable society. Historically, when the way people derive their income is radically changed, is the period when major reforms and revolutionary change occurs. That's the history of the human race. And in a capitalist society where we rely on a wage system or on investments or a social security system to survive, if we don't look at the issue of universal basic income as a mechanism via which to decrease the amount of violence and dislocation that will occur as more and more artificial intelligence becomes incorporated in a capitalist system which is based on the creation of profits irrespective of the human, social and environmental costs. So, artificial intelligence could be a boom
even if it's controlled by billionaires. It could be a boom because it could. Billions of people from unnecessary drudgery, boring, repetitive work, and gives them the ability to develop themselves at another level. You listen to The Anarchist World This Week, broadcast across Australia via the Community Radio Network. Now, today we'll be looking at a few things. You may find them a bit difficult. I mean, I don't do The Anarchist World This Week to make it simple. But I am interested in attempting, and the key word is attempt. I don't have any solutions. I don't have all the solutions. I may have one or two solutions. Obviously, you have as many solutions as I have to the situation we find ourselves in. But in order to look at solutions, we actually need to be able to analyse, dissect the type of society we live in and the relationships which occur in the society we live in today. So I'm going to look at the transition from neoliberalism to neo-fascism. I know they're fancy words. Because neoliberalism has become the superhighway to neo-fascism. And we are in a critical phase of that transition. And the rise of divided nation is a consequence of the failures of neoliberalism and the beginnings of neo-fascism. So what is neoliberalism? Let's go through this. Let's go back to basics. Neoliberalism is a simple concept which basically means that the government should not get in the way of the private sector's ability to create profits for its owners and shareholders. That's all neoliberalism is. It's nothing about, you know, free society. Over the last 50 years, especially in the West, neoliberalism has been the dominant ideology. And neoliberalism is based on four basic principles. And these principles are designed to ensure the state doesn't get in the way of the private sector to maximise their profits, irrespective of the human, social, and environmental costs. Well, the first step is deregulation. Now, obviously, some regulations are onerous. The majority of regulations have been put in place through legislation to protect individuals, to protect workers, to protect people from being exploited. And deregulation has meant that many of these regulations that are in place to protect the community as a whole have been legislated away, which gives the private sector increasing power to dominate the economic system. The second pillar, and it is a four-pillar exercise, of neoliberalism is privatisation. Remember those revolutionary and reformist movements I spoke about that occurred as a result of people who were exploited by the Industrial Revolution demanding a share of the profits, demanding they had some type of reasonable existence, demanding that their four-year-old children, you know, weren't used as fodder in coal mines. And what happened is that the state was forced to take on a number of responsibilities to ensure that everybody, that's everybody, had access to the state's resources. And we saw the rise of assets which were owned by the government of the day. Not the people, but the government of the day. Things like the Commonwealth Bank, Qantas, Commonwealth Serum Laboratory, Telecom, the list goes on and on. So privatisation is a mechanism, whether it's early childhood development, whether it's the aged care sector,
whether it's telecommunications, whether it's energy, whether it's dealing with the unemployed, which is dealt by private corporations, well, one private corporation. The fact is that privatisation was about destroying those assets which have been created through the blood, sweat and tears of workers in this country to protect them and given back to the private sector. So that's the second leg of the neoliberal revolution. The third leg is globalisation. That's very simple. All it means is that the world becomes one economy, as we've seen with the debacle in the Straits of Hormuz. And globalisation is basically about corporations mainly, global economic network, in order to minimise their costs. And that basically meant closing down a number of industries in this country. It meant offshoring jobs to societies where there weren't protections for workers, where wages were minimal. That's what globalisation is all about. And corporatisation is something that you experience every day. Go into any shopping complex and you'll see the same corporate signs. Now, people say that our society is based on small business. It isn't. The small business sector is shrinking. It's the sole trader sector is shrinking. What we are seeing with the neoliberal revolution is the fact that what were traditional forms of people earning an income, whether it's small business or sole traders, has now become hostages to a corporate sector which dominates the economy. So that's neoliberalism. Now, neoliberalism was adopted by governments of all political colours, socialists, the Alternative Liberal Party, masquerading the Australian Party, the Liberal Party, it just goes on and on. And neoliberalism was sold as a mechanism via which to improve people's lives, increase wages, decrease the cost of services, because we were told that services which were provided by the state were inefficient. So the neoliberal revolution over the last 50 years, especially in Western parliamentary democracies, has been a total failure for the majority of people. And in many regards, we find ourselves in this situation today as we move from neoliberalism to neo-fascism as a direct consequence of the state and political parties and political movements and cultural movements in this country adopting neoliberalism as the primary ideology. Now, neo-fascism, what's neo-fascism? If you look at Divided Nation, they have a lot of the elements that are necessary for a successful neo-fascist movement. And we're seeing neo-fascist movements grow in all parts of the parliamentary democracies in the Western world. It's very simple. If neoliberalism isn't able to deliver the goods, we are seeing the rise of political parties and political movements which are based on three principles. Nationalism. We are part of a sovereign nation state. Nationalism begins to become an important rallying point for neo-fascist elements in our society. We see this as they wrap the Australian flag around them, as they talk about a past that never existed. As nationalism becomes a significant part of everyday life for people in this country, in order to maintain that nationalist fervour, you need an enemy, the other. And the other can be based on religion, can be based on race, can be based on nationality, can be based on sexual identity.
You need an internal enemy you can focus your energies on in order to increase political allegiance to your particular brand of neo-fascism. Now, the Nazis were very successful at that, where they used the Jews as the mechanism via which to increase nationalist fervour. Now, in this country, in the last 20 years, we have seen elements that have done everything in their power to divide us. And they've been very successful because of the failure of the neoliberal revolution to deliver. Now, the third element, which has not been part and parcel of the growth of neo-fascism in this country, is corporate support. The Nazi Party would never have gained power in Germany in the 1920s and 30s without corporate support. We are now seeing significant individuals and corporations in our society throwing their weight behind the growth of neo-fascism in this country. And I'm talking about the Reinhardts and Murdochs of the world. Without corporate support, neo-fascism normally dies on the vine. It withers on the vine. But with corporate support, what happens is it's able to expand rapidly, as we're seeing today. Now, obviously, the Reinhardts of the world, the billionaires of the world, support divided nation financially. But more importantly is how the Murdochs of the world, who still have a significant impact on the dissemination of information and ideas in this country, how they throw their support behind divided nation. Over the last few months, I've seen huge shift in the way the Australian and the Herald Sun in Victoria and the Courier Mail in Queensland have been mobilising support for divided nation. Because they know that if they practice a divide and rule strategy where Australians continue or blame the other for the situation they find themselves in, not the fact that the growing inequality in our country is directly related to the fact that our political representatives have become puppets in their hands. And this is classic situation we're seeing today, where the Australian Labor Party introducing some minor reforms, finds itself on the back foot because of the counter-revolution by those who exercise power in this country. So we're in an important transition where the transition is from neoliberalism to neo-fascism. Neoliberalism is dead. That's why the Liberal Party is dead in the water. That's why the Agribusiness Party is dead. The National Party is dead in the water. That's why we're seeing the rise of divided nation. A direct consequence of the failure of neoliberalism. But divided nation is not some type of populist uprising against inequality. Once the corporate sector gets behind it, it becomes nothing more than an apologist for the very system which has created the inequalities that we suffer today in Australia. Listen to the Anarchist World This Week, broadcast across Australia by the Community Radio Network.
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Now, a lot of people are saying that democracy is on the nose. Democracy is withering on the vine. Now, the fact is, it's not democracy that's on the nose. Rule of the people, by the people, for the people, by an engaged public is not on the nose. What is on the nose is parliamentary or representative democracy. Because we have had representative democracy in various guises around the world and in this country for almost 150 years. And although there was some rapid transformation in its early stages in terms of transferring wealth, we have seen that during the neoliberal revolution in the last 50 years, we have seen our parliamentary representatives become hostages to the 1% that own the means of production, distribution, exchange and communication, and the 8% who are part of the investment class in this country. And nothing highlights this more than the babble that is occurring regarding these minor reforms they want to make to investment rules. The misinformation, the disinformation, the outright lies. So what we see is parliamentary representatives find themselves in a situation where they are not able to pass legislation which improves the lot of the people, which decreases inequality. So the problem isn't democracy, but the type of democracy which we have today. And that's why at the beginning of the program I talk about direct democracy. Direct democracy is a type of democracy which is based on a delegate system, not a representative system. When you vote for a representative, either to a state parliament or a local council or a federal parliament, you give them power to make decisions on your behalf for a fixed period. Now, they can promise you anything they like, but they can change their mind at any time they like. And there's nothing you can do about it until the next election where you put your faith, and it is parliamentary democracy is about faith. You put your faith in your representative to look after your interests. Now, it's specific, it's quite difficult in Australia to have any chance of reform. And it's difficult for a variety of reasons. One, we have no power for the people through a referendum to institute change through setting up referendum questions as they have in Switzerland. It's very simple. Citizens-initiated referendums. We don't have that. The only people that are able to deliver constitutional change is on the federal level, is the federal government. The party that has a majority in both houses of parliament decides on the extent of the question which is put to the people and what that question will be. There is no capacity for citizens to actually put questions to the people in a referendum. And those of you who are concerned that the rich and powerful will determine how a referendum pans out, it's very simple. You pass legislation to ensure both sides have an equal amount of funding. So there's no way that the citizens can actually change or initiate change which can change the referendum. For example, I'm sure if you put a question to the Australian people, should we nationalise this country's resources, I think you would be surprised by the outcome. Secondly, in a parliamentary democracy in this country, we have no power of recall. So your representative, as we saw with Mr. Barnaby Joyce, can change their political party in the middle of their term, and there's nothing you can do about it till the next
election. So there is no power via which an electorate can recall a non-performing politician. And thirdly, because of the power of the media and social media to a lesser extent, because of the power of individuals with extraordinary amount of wealth, which has been created through the exploitation of this country's resources, we now have a situation where they are able to determine what the legislative agenda should be. Just remember what happened to Mr. Rudd when he put up the idea of a super profits tax. So parliamentary democracy is on the nose because it is cannot deliver. It cannot deliver because of the extent of the power which is exercised by people who have a monopoly on the creation of wealth in this country. Let's move on. You're listening to The Anarchist World This Week, broadcast across Australia via the Community Radio Network. My name's Joseph Toscano. You can contact me on my Facebook page, Joseph Toscano. You can leave messages on 0439 395489. You can go to Public Interest Before Corporate Interest, join today online, putting the interests of the many before the interests of the few. I mean, the difference between divided nation and public interest before public interest before corporate interest, the difference between chalk and cheese, obviously. You can go to the historical channel, josephtoscano.nam, different spelling, N-A-A-R-M, N-A-A-R-M. Let's move on. Public housing. Now, there's a mass rally this Saturday in Melbourne to promote the public housing struggle. It's extraordinary, and I talk about this almost every week. It's extraordinary the way the private sector dominates the housing market in this country. Legislation, which has been passed by Parliament, which gives investors the ability to own multiple homes and claim a tax deduction, is something which has changed the whole concept of what residential property should be. Residential property should be about people having a roof over their heads. It should not be an investment vehicle, but today it has become a huge investment vehicle. You know that. I know that. Now, everybody has been falling over themselves at the state level to create a situation where the privatisation of public housing has become a central feature of their legislative agenda. And nothing highlights this more than what's occurred in Victoria, where successive Labor governments and two Liberal governments have been involved in passing legislation to put public housing into the hands of the private sector through the creation of community social affordable housing schemes, which are about putting the responsibility of providing a roof over people's heads from the state to a privatised housing system. The situation is so ridiculous. In this recent federal budget, the federal government allocated money to the community social house affordable groups to provide housing for younger Australians who find themselves homeless because they were not in a financial position to provide that housing because it was much more profitable to provide housing to older Australians. Extraordinary situation. At every level in society, we have seen people move away from the struggle to increase
public housing, or even save what's left of the public housing sector. In the 50s and 60s, with a Bolte-led Liberal government in Victoria, had double the debt that the current government has, and a lot of that debt was created through the creation of public housing, because there was pressure from below for the state to provide that housing stock. Now, over the last 20 to 30 years, we have seen government policies which are designed to destroy public housing through lack of funding, through lack of repairs, through putting people with the same issues in the same housing blocks. Now, everybody at the federal and state level has been throwing money at the private sector, changing regulations, changing legislation in order to increase housing availability. And the only people now who are supporting public housing, obviously outside public housing tenants, who find themselves displaced into the community, social and affordable housing sphere, are small groups like us. Public Housing Everybody's Business, Save Public Housing Collective, and the list goes on and on. Now, the major organisations which in the past advocated for public housing were religious-based groups, not-for-profit groups. And what has happened is they have now been incorporated into the private market. So you don't actually see at these public housing rallies religious-based groups waving their banners, demanding public housing, because their noses are in the trough. They can expand their empire, as they did with providing unemployment services, which were privatised over 20 years ago, with providing social security benefits to people. So what we've seen is a wholesale privatisation of the social security network. Wholesale privatisation, mainly to religious-based groups and non-for-profit groups. And while I speak, the federal government is attempting to reform the way people are unemployed, and unemployment will increase in the next few months, are dealt with by a private organisation, workforce. And the problem is the privatisation of the unemployment system. It doesn't matter how many reforms you make, as how many reforms you make to the private housing sector, unless there is a strong public housing sector, there will never be enough residential property to go around. So instead of relying on the private sector to fill the gap which has been created by the destruction of the public housing sector, what we now have today is a situation where the private sector, through privatisation of what's left of the public housing sector, has become part of the problem, not the solution to the problem. So this Saturday, if you find yourself in Melbourne, that's Saturday the 30th of May 2026, there'll be a mass public housing rally which will commence at the State Library in the city. The rally will commence at 11 a.m. There is a march planned to the Fitzroy housing estate. So we'd like to see as many people there as possible to support this public housing campaign. As the convener for Public Housing Everybody's Business, I'll be acting as the master of ceremonies, in inverted commas. So come along, bring your banners, because I think the state election will be on the 28th of November. It's not far away.
The major political parties that are vying for power will be the Australian Labor Party, which is the current government, the Liberal Party, which is trying to distance itself from its Kennett legacy, what's left of the National Party, and Divided Nation, as well as the Australian Greens. These will be the five major political parties which will be vying for power. And the fact is that apart from the Australian Greens or the Victorian Greens, none of these parties has any pro-public housing policies. None whatsoever. None of what will be the major parties in the next parliament have no pro-public housing policies. So it's up to people like us, concerned citizens, to put pressure on governments and oppositions to make public housing, the revival of the public housing sector, as a significant policy initiative during the next state election campaign, which has already begun. And if we're not able to do that by drawing large crowds to rallies over the next 6 months, which promote the idea of governments taking on the state government taking on the responsibility for providing shelter for people in our society, all those people who will never be able to afford a private residential property. Because public housing should not just be about providing substandard accommodation to people who are on the ropes. It should be about providing a mechanism by which people who will never be able to afford to enter the private property market have access to stable housing. So what's the difference between you buying your own property, having a rental, living in rental accommodation, or living in public housing? Well, the fact is that public housing is akin to owning your own property because it provides you with security, security of tenure. You're not going to be moved on at the whim of a landlord or a landlady. You've got security of tenure. Unless you do something totally ridiculous, you will continue to live in that public housing unit or house for decades. You can send your kids to the same schools, the same sporting clubs. They can develop the same networks and friendships and the stability which is necessary for children to grow up. You can do that if you own your own property, you're paying off a mortgage. You can do that if you own, if you're in public housing, but you don't have security in the private rental market. So I encourage you to join us this Saturday, 11 a.m, State Library, mass public housing rally to ensure that public housing becomes a significant issue as the next Victorian state election occurs on the 28th of November. There is an election coming up in New South Wales, and it's important for activists around this country to promote the idea of public housing, which is publicly owned, publicly managed, and actually lift the wool from people's eyes regarding what private housing is all about. And community, social, affordable housing is part of the private housing network. 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Now, this week, as I mentioned last week, National Reconciliation Week. Now, obviously, you've missed it. Well, you haven't. It's bookended by two important days. The 26th of May, which is National Sorry Day, and the 3rd of June, which is Mabo Day. National Sorry Day, which was celebrated, well, marked, marked on the 26th of May, which was yesterday, was about acknowledging the forced assimilation of Aboriginal children into a network of institutions which has created irreparable damage to so many First Nations people in this country. Just yesterday, I was talking to a woman with Aboriginal heritage who only found out
few years ago that her grandmother was one of the sorry generations. At the age of four, she was removed with her from her family with her brothers and placed in an orphanage and kept there till the age of 16 and then booted out because people were not willing to admit what had happened to them because of the profound impact it could have on their own children and grandchildren. So National Sorry Day was an important day. Hopefully you got involved. Now the 3rd of June is another important day. The 3rd of June is what's described as Mabo Day. 34 years ago, 204 years after the colonisation process began in this country, the High Court of Australia, in a split decision, 4-3 decision, found that Father Passy, Eddie Mabo, and one other planter from the island of Mur in the Torres Strait had rights to land in law because of their prior occupation of this continent. After 204 years, the legal fiction that terra nullius, the land of no one, the legal fiction on which Australia was based, was just that legal fiction. And those of us who are old enough to remember the stories which appeared about Aboriginal people going to take over our backyards, those of us who had backyards. I mean, the hullabaloo regarding the Mabo decision, regarding the minor changes to investment laws in this country, which occurred about 10 days ago in the budget, mild. People were talking about bucket loads of extinguishment. But that case, despite bucket loads of extinguishment, has had a major positive impact on so many First Nations communities. Obviously, it's not everything, but it's a beginning. And it's a beginning on that truth-telling journey. The land of no one. People lived here for 60,000 years and we thought that nobody lived here. Extraordinary. Legal fiction. Now, the Ellen Jose Memorial Foundation every year holds a small ceremony in Federation Square in Melbourne on June the 3rd, starting at midday, goes for about an hour maximum. We encourage you to join us to celebrate that day in 1992 where the legal fiction that terra nullius existed was finally chucked out. So it's midday. Next Wednesday. See you in Federation Square. Thank you for listening to The Anarchist World this week, broadcast across Australia by the Community Radio Network. Don't forget, Radiophon, the 17th of June. We need to raise $20,000 to keep the station I broadcast from for the last 49 years, 3CR on air, for another year. Every contribution over $2 is tax deductible. You've got a choice, 3CR or the AUKUS submarines. You decide. It's up to you. Thank you once again for listening to The Anarchist World this week. You can leave messages on 0439 395 489. Get involved in as many activities as

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She was so nice. Brrr, Lord and Mama, she was lovey-dovey. Now, give me one particular evening, the landlady said, you got the rent money yet? Sucker! I said, no, I can't find no job. How am I supposed to get some money to pay this rent? She said, I don't believe you're trying to find no job. She said, I seen you today, you were standing on a corner leaning up against a post. I said, but I'm tired.

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We sitting there.

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0: Davey and Olsen, situated in Dowling Street, was formed in 1919 after Sid Davey and Oscar Olsen returned from World War I, establishing a mechanical workshop which has been in the family ever since. 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

Thank you, friends. I was coming back anyway. In all sincerity, just about too pooped to pop. I got you Tutti Frutti. Just wait a minute. Now, friends, we got a song here that we have on record. This song here's really been a big seller for me. It's over 43. The song is called Money Honey.

0: Hi, Dave Lazell, your local member for Upper Hunter. 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I am Dave Lazell, working every day for the Upper Hunter. 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

0: Hello and welcome to The Wire, your national and independent coverage of current affairs right across Australia on community and Indigenous radio. I'm Mary-Kate Hannigan, coming to you from 4ZZZ in Meanjin, Brisbane. And today on the show...
1: And since we're now talking about plastics, there's actually an awful lot you can tell about plastic by doing chemical analysis of it.
0: As 3D printing becomes more accessible, concerns are growing about the rise of 3D printed firearms, often known as ghost weapons. Also,
2: over the past year, we've seen over 14 million 000 calls. We've seen first responders responding to floods, bushfires, storms, road trauma, and countless medical emergencies across the country.
0: Highlighting growing pressure on first responders and renewed attention on their mental health and support. And later today...
3: It was passion for him because he was trying to solve one of aviation's greatest mysteries, and even right up to his passing, we still don't know where it is, and we still really don't know why it went off course.
0: Aviation journalist Geoffrey Thomas has died at 74. With tributes recognising his decades-long career, reporting on aviation safety and industry developments. We'll have this and more for you over the next half hour. Thanks for being with us today. We're on air across Australia, thanks to the Community Radio Network and support from the Community Broadcasting Foundation. First up today, Australia, the United States and the United Kingdom have announced a new AUKUS project to develop underwater drones by 2027. Defence Minister Richard Marles joined his US and UK counterparts on May 30th to unveil the plan alongside strategy to streamline Australia's submarine acquisition and improve cost efficiency. Days later, the federal government announced a public inquiry into the AUKUS agreement, appointing former MP Peter Garrett as lead commissioner. To discuss the inquiry and its implications, The Wire's contributor from 8CCC, Kate Lyons-Dawson, spoke with independent Peaceful Australia Network spokesperson, retired Army Major Cameron Leckie.
4: The whole deal is not a very good one. Like, it hasn't been well thought through right from its inception. And the Labor Party had, when it took over power, had the ability to either review it or cancel it, but failed to do so, so continued on. And you know, it was unsound from the start. And as time progresses, you know, why it's unsound is becoming increasingly clear. So what I see is happening is we're actually seeing a delaying tactic. So as one part of the AUKUS program becomes untenable, we move that back to a delaying position. And now I think we'll continue to see that over, you know, the next couple of years until the thing finally implodes, because it's never going to be delivered, but the government's unwilling to do that. So what we're seeing, instead of getting, you know, new Virginia-class submarines, which the United States is incapable of manufacturing, they've reverted to getting second-hand submarines. So that in and which is a big step backwards as far as capability goes.
5: But you wouldn't know that. You wouldn't know that if you heard the way the government was presenting it.
4: No, of course not, because it's a humiliating backstep. So as they always do, they have to put the lipstick on it to make it look like a good deal. Mm-hmm. And I think this sort of arrangement will survive. Could survive months. Could survive a year or two until it becomes clear that the fundamental problems haven't been fixed. So, you know, the United States still has to have

0: sufficient submarines in for its own needs before Australia can get the submarines. And that condition hasn't changed.
1: And this is forgetting all the previous pullbacks from what was originally professed as this deal, including it was going to be a requirement the 60% of the submarines to be built in Australia. That's dropped down to 40%. Is this why this public inquiry, it's sort of like a very unusual step to be taking?
0: I guess it is, but essentially what it means is that civil society, i.e., the people of Australia, are taking to their own hands what the government should have done and has had ample opportunity to do. So if the government won't do it, obviously the inquiry won't have any power per se, but it can shine a light on the many issues and flaws with AUKUS and, put further pressure on the parliament and the government to actually, take this seriously. Like, this is an enormous amount of money. Like, the front headline figure is, like, $375 billion. Mm-hmm. And, we can see that's going to just keep blowing out. Like, I would not be surprised if it cost double or triple that in the end, because mm-hmm. nuclear submarines are probably the most complex technology humankind has created. Mm. Yeah, so extremely complex. So Australia's starting from zero.
1: But would you like to talk a little bit about how this, you may not know, but I'm hoping you know a little bit more than me, about how the commissioners were chosen for this public inquiry?
0: I can't comment too much on that, but I know the Australian Peace Security Forum, which I'm sort of on the periphery of, has done a lot of work to put this together. And I think, gathering high-profile commissioners is fantastic. First of all, it highlights that the commissioners that have been agreed to be part of this process see this as important. Mm-hmm. A former government minister, we've also got a former chief of defence force as commissioners, give it some real weight.
1: The other commissioners that are on the public inquiry include Carmen Lawrence, who was probably the first female premier in WA. You got Leanne Minchell, who is one of the CEOs. Two CEOs at the Australia Institute, and Karina Lester. She is Yunkud Jajaram woman. She is saying that it's vital that First Nations peoples be consulted on these sort of decisions, because there's things like this nuclear waste story. Is this one of the things that aren't being transparent? Is part of a deal here that we will be taking in nuclear waste from the UK and the US? Now, none of these things get answered properly.
0: Yeah, and you can see why, because the government, as soon as they announce where it's going to be, that will create a backlash mm-hmm. in the community. I mean, we think about our First Nations community has been on this land for 50, 60,000 mm-hmm. years or something like that. How long do we have to look after the nuclear waste? Like, mm-hmm. it's far longer than, what European settlement has been in this country. And I guess we can't guarantee over such extraordinary long periods of time the safety of the community. And, of course, I'll spend money on that, but it requires uptake and maintenance and all that sort of thing. And then there's a possibility for people who have terrorist type intentions it just creates unnecessary risks, which if we weren't involved in this, it's a risk we don't need to take.
2: Major Cameron Leckie from the Independent and Peaceful Australia Network there, speaking with ACCC's Kate Lyons-Dawson.
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2: As 3D printing becomes more accessible, concerns are growing about the rise of 3D printed firearms, often known as ghost weapons. These weapons are widely considered as difficult to trace, but new research from Curtin University suggests they may leave behind forensic evidence through the chemical makeup of the plastic used to produce them. The Wire's contributor from RTRFM, Fiona Bartholomeus, spoke with Curtin University senior lecturer in forensics, Dr. Georgina Sauzier, asking why 3D printed guns are often viewed as untraceable.
4: So there's two main reasons. The first is, as you said, anyone can print these weapons. So there's no registration system and there's no license number that you typically have on a conventional made firearm to say that this is a particular weapon registered to a particular person. The other problem with 3D printed weapons is they don't leave the typical markings on a fired projectile, which typical weapons do, and which would normally allow a particular projectile to be traced back to which weapon fired it. So that's led to 3D printed weapons being known as ghost guns because they lack all of these typical markings that law enforcement would usually rely on to say this is a particular weapon.
5: So tell us about this research then. How did it come about to look into this particular avenue of 3D printed ghost weapons?
4: So 3D printed weapons have been a hot topic in the news, and it's also been a really big feature in forensic science circles as well. There's been a lot of talk about how we approach this new challenge. And I'd noticed that there was a lot of talk about trying to work out if the 3D printers left particular markings, but I didn't see anything about actual chemical analysis, which is what our research group does. And since we're now talking about plastics, there's actually an awful lot you can tell about plastic by doing chemical analysis of it.
5: Yeah, so tell us about it. How can you actually determine a chemical formula or signature from these filaments? How do you go about locating that?
4: So we use a set of methods called spectroscopy, which is essentially measuring how, in this case, plastic interacts with light, because the way that it does that is going to be kind of unique based on what the filament is made out of. And so by taking measurements, we're able to work out what the main plastic is in the filament, but also identify some of the extra little ingredients that are meant to make it stronger, give it particular colours. And we think that that particular makeup could be distinct between different filaments, even though they all look the same.
5: So I guess I could help further down the line being able to make a bit bigger, almost like these are all the different chemical signatures that we have. We can kind of determine where all these things come from.
4: That's the eventual hope. Or even if we can't build a particular database because it'd constantly be updating, at least we'd be able to say, okay, these are two particular 3D weapons that don't appear to have anything to do with each other, or these are ones that actually are made out of the same filament. Maybe they've been produced by the same person. And that's information that can go back to law enforcement and help them with their investigations.
5: Yeah, I was going to ask, how will knowing the chemical formula help law enforcement and forensics?
4: So there's a couple of different scenarios. It might be that we can tell them you need to look for this particular kind of filament. If they've recovered a 3D printed weapon, we work out what filament is made out of. They know to look out for that when they're doing a search on a particular suspect's home. If they find a filament that they think might have been used to make a 3D printed weapon, we can then do a comparison and work out, are they actually the same? And then the last thing is trying to work out, are there any patterns in what kind of materials are being used to make these 3D printed weapons? Because that gives law enforcement an idea of what to proactively keep an eye out for.
5: So interesting to hear about forensic chemistry and all the different applications for it. What other benefits are there to knowing the filament and what exactly was used to create 3D items?
4: So a lot of this kind of information is also really important just for things like quality control. There's a lot of companies that use 3D printing to make things like prosthetics, and understanding the properties of the filament they're working with can help them understand why their products are working to a particular standard or not.
6: Dr. Georgina Sauzier from Curtin University there, speaking with RTRFM's Fiona Bartholomeus. 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I'm Mary-Kate Hannigan in Brisbane. A big hello to our friends in Armidale on 2ARM, to our listeners in Alice Springs on 8CCC, and to the other side of the country on Radio Galari in Broome, Western Australia.

0: Australians have made more than 14 million calls to 000 this year, placing growing pressure on the nation's first responders. While paramedics, police officers, and emergency service workers play a vital role in keeping communities safe, many also face significant mental health challenges as a result of their work. Not-for-profit organisation Fordham Australia is expanding its mental health support program to help former first responders after they leave active service. The organisation is also marking its annual Thank a First Responder Day. The Wire's Eduardo Jordan spoke with Fordham Australia's regional director, Danny Staton, about the importance of support for first responders.
1: Most Australians think about the work first responders do. They often think about what they see on the news. What they don't see is the preparation, the response and the recovery that happened behind the scenes. Now, over the past year, we've seen over 14 million 000 calls. We've seen first responders responding to floods, bushfires, storms, road trauma, violent events and countless medical emergencies across the country. Now, these are people who leave their families behind and run towards a variety of situations that most of us would just naturally run away from. They're often working long shifts under the most intense pressure and scrutiny. They make critical and life-changing decisions that, and all of it has to be done in the blink of an eye. And then they go home, they face all the same life's challenges as you and I would, and go back to work the next day and do it all again. It's an enormous responsibility. It can take an enormous toll on a person, and it's why providing them with the right support and the right recognition is so vitally important.
2: And speaking about recognition, could you please tell us a little bit more about Thank a First Responder Day and its aim?
1: Yeah, Thank a First Responder Day takes place on the 10th of June, and it's a national campaign led by Fordham Australia. And the aim is simple. We just want first responders and their families to feel seen, to feel valued and appreciated for everything they do for our communities. So first responders show up for us every single day. The campaign is about Australians showing up for them in return.
2: So we usually don't think about the mental health of first responders and their families. How can their work affect their mental health overall?
1: Yeah, well, one of the challenges for first responders is that recognising that trauma isn't just a single event, it's repeated exposure over an entire career. And first responders don't just attend emergencies, they absorb them. They're human. They regularly witness the worst and most tragic side of society, and those experiences can build up over time. So we know that one in three first responders experience high psychological distress, very high psychological distress, and the impacts often extend through to families through things like secondary and vicarious trauma. And that's why supporting first responder well-being means not supporting both the first responder themselves, but also their support network, their families, the people that stand beside them.
2: I understand there are some programs the organization provides to first responder. What are some of these programs available to deal with mental health and trauma?
1: Yeah, Fordham Australia, we provide independent, trauma-informed and evidence-based support throughout and in first responders' entire career life cycle. It includes services like wellbeing programs, mental health literacy initiatives, wellbeing and social connection engagements, career management support. But we also provide treatment for more intense psychological challenges like PTSD. Since 2019, we've supported over 26,000 people through Fordham's programs and initiatives.
2: And I understand that you're expanding the program to be, you know, to include people who were first responders that now they're off duty. Is that correct?
1: That's 100% correct. Yeah, we're recognizing that first responders, you know, have faced a lot over an entire career. Their support shouldn't stop the moment that they stop wearing the uniform. And so now Fordham can provide support 10 years post-service, and we're very happy to be able to provide that support.
2: Now, Thank a First Responder Day is on the 10th of June, as you earlier mentioned. What would you like the community to support this day?
1: Well, the biggest thing I would say is simply to say thank you. You know, we're encouraging people to visit the Thank a First Responder Day website, which is www.thankyoufirstresponderday.org.au. Leave a message of gratitude, share a story about a first responder who's made a difference in your life, give a shout out on social media, And, you know, if possible, let's turn that gratitude into action and provide a donation where we can continue to provide these vital services and support the people who continually show up for us.
0: That was Danny Statham from Fortum Australia there, speaking with The Wire's Eduardo Jordan.
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0: Aviation journalist Geoffrey Thomas has died at the age of 74. He spent decades reporting on the airline industry and became a respected voice on aviation safety, technology, and major developments affecting global travellers. Thomas was known for his expertise and professionalism, with tributes flowing from colleagues, industry leaders, and aviation enthusiasts following his death on Friday. The Wire's Thomas Cooter spoke with Perth Observatory Tour Administrator Matthew Woods, asking how he would remember Geoffrey Thomas.
4: Geoffrey was one of Australia's most respected and recognisable aviation journalists. So he spent more than 5 decades reporting on the airline industry, aircraft technology, aviation safety, and also the future of flight. But he was just, a genuinely nice bloke who helped others as well. And, I mean, I got to meet him actually when I was a website developer. He came into the office to pick up some CDs, and I had a lovely chat with him, and he didn't know who the hell I was. And, I knew who he was, and, had a lovely chat.
5: And what made Geoffrey such a respected voice in aviation journalism?
4: He had that rare ability to explain highly technical aviation issues just in plain English. So he could discuss complex aircraft systems, airline economics, safety investigations, or even international aviation regulations in a way that any normal person could understand it as well. So that made him a regular commentator across TV, radio, newspapers, and also the international media outlets as well.
5: How do you think Geoffrey influenced the aviation industry and public understanding of aviation in a way that no journalist could?
4: Yeah, look, like he's won over 47 international journalism awards, and he's co-written and authored numerous aviation books as well. He did found and was the editor-in-chief for a long time for Airlines Rating, and he was the founder of 42kfeet.com, the world's first airline environmental ranking website as well. So he's done a lot in the industry, and also, you know, he was the, I think a lot of us probably would have remembered him from the MH370 search, where he was one of the more prominent voices in the investigation and the disappearance of that Malaysian Airlines flight. And he was also the aviation editor for Business News WA as well.
5: I still wanted to touch on the story that he did on MH370. Why do you think that work was so important to him?
4: It was passion for him because he was trying to solve one of aviation's greatest mysteries, and it even right up to his passing. Again, we still don't know where it is, and we still really don't know why it went off course. And obviously, there are some theories, but until we actually find it, and we know it's crashed because there's been bits and pieces of it come up on Mauritius and Madagascar. So, it's just that one of those, and it's just so, you can only feel for the families as well that they just, they know it's there somewhere, but we just can't find it just because it is so deep down in that area.
5: Beyond his journalism, what qualities will friends and colleagues remember most about him?
4: We did a post about it when I found out, and on Thursday afternoon, and a lot of comments of people that have just been, who've commented, even if people have just met him in passing, who said he's a true gentleman. He was very generous with his knowledge. He was passionate about aviation, supportive of younger journalists, helping them in any way they could, and always willing to help other people. And they did speak about his kindness, his humour and loyalty as well, and willingness to mentor newcomers coming into the industry. And so, again, you've lost a really good person and a giant of the industry.
5: What do you think will be Geoffrey Thomas's lasting legacy for future generations of journalists and aviation enthusiasts? My brother's an aviation enthusiast himself, and when I told him about the news that Geoffrey Thomas had passed away, he told me that Geoffrey Thomas inspired him to become an aviation enthusiast. So what do you think will be Geoffrey Thomas's lasting legacy?
4: Yeah, I think that's the great thing about, you know, when you've got someone who's been like a science outreach person in case of Geoffrey, an aviation enthusiast. Mm. Not only are they able to break down complex concepts and be able to deliver those into a way that people can normally understand it, but they also get people enthused about their industry as well. And I mean, that's one thing that, you know, hopefully the people that he's been able to mentor can take that, their own passion that he gave them, and also continue to pass that on and bring in a new generation. But again, thankfully we've got all his interviews, his books and his TV interviews, so that we still have that bit of him that we can always go back to and see that passion and learn from him as well.
0: Matthew Woods from the Perth Observatory there, speaking to The Wire's Thomas Kudis. And unfortunately, that's the end of the show today. Thanks so much for listening, wherever you are in Australia. The Wire has been produced today with the great support of the Community Broadcasting Foundation and the Community Radio Network. You can check out all of our stories on our website at thewire.org.au, and be sure to follow us on Facebook and LinkedIn. The Wire acknowledges the traditional custodians of the Turrbal and Yuggera countries where this program has been produced, and we pay our respects to Aboriginal elders, past, present, and emerging. Today, The Wire came to you from 4ZZZ in Meanjin, Brisbane. I'm Mary-Kate Hannigan. As always, thank you so much for your company, and we'll see you next time on The Wire.

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1: Good morning, I'm Lee Harrison. A Labor stalwart has told colleagues not to fear One Nation as the Liberals undertake a listening tour to win over angry voters. Michael Packey reports.
2: Australia's major political parties are struggling to combat the One Nation onslaught as the minor player becomes the nation's most popular political outfit. Labor is asking its supporters to donate up to $27 to help slow One Nation's momentum. But Government Senator Don Farrell is urging colleagues not to panic, arguing populist movements come and go.
3: I don't think Labor has anything to fear.
2: Opposition leader Angus Taylor claims Labor's decision to use its budget to break election promises has damaged voter trust in the two-party system.
4: People are angry. They've had a gutful.
2: New federal Liberal Party president Tony Abbott is planning a listening tour to try and win back disaffected voters and stop the drift to One Nation. Michael Packey reporting.
1: An inquiry into the federal government's proposed overhaul of the National Disability Insurance Scheme is underway. More than 4,000 submissions have been received. Participants are concerned up to 300,000 people will be kicked off the scheme or prevented from accessing it. The opposition's Melissa McIntosh says the government needs to show exactly how it plans to make its savings.
5: We do want this to be sustainable in the future. The government promised they would reduce growth by 10%, then 8%, 5%, now it's 2%. So if you're getting to 2%, show us some modelling, show us how you're going to get there, and then they'll have our support.
1: Police expect to make more arrests over a shooting which targeted a gang leader's funeral in Sydney's southwest. A 17-year-old boy is accused of shooting up a punch bowl reception centre on Saturday afternoon when the venue had originally been booked to host the wake of Coconut Cartel boss Lorenzo Lamalu. A 23-year-old man has been charged with assisting the teenager. Detective Superintendent Jason Box says footage of the incident posted online shows a total disregard for public safety.
6: They were laughing throughout

0: close to 30 rounds were shot into this premises. They had no indication if it was occupied or not. It was the great investigative work by Task Force Falcon detectives that led to the arrest of these two persons. And there are still more to be arrested for this offence.
1: The spotlight is on police, paramedics and other frontline workers today as part of National Thank a First Responder Day. Mick Willing from support group Fortum Australia says first responders are repeatedly exposed to traumatic situations most Australians will never witness.
2: The last year has been extremely busy for first responders across the nation. It's placed unprecedented pressure on our emergency services. And in 2025 alone, there were more than 14 million 000 calls that were made.
1: And hundreds of Aussies will lose their jobs over the next month as troubled retailer Barbecues Galore collapses. More than 60 company-owned stores across the country will close down from as early as next week. The company went into liquidation in February. This is Air News. Blues 5/8 Mitchell Moses is dismissing concerns over his dodgy hamstring after being selected for Origin 2. The Eels captain hasn't played for almost a month due to the injury suffered in the lead-up to Game 1. Moses says he's confident of taking his place at the MCG next Wednesday night.
3: Yeah, it's feeling good. So, done a fair bit of running over the last few weeks, I guess. So, I'm excited to be back here. And boys done a good job game one, so look to do a job game two.
1: David Cantilla, the first Indigenous player at elite level in South Australia, has been honoured almost 50 years after his death at the AFL's Hall of Fame night. Tim Evans, John Worsfold, Dustin Fletcher and former umpire Hayden Kennedy have also been inducted, as well as Brownlow medalist Gary Ablett Jr.
4: I can still remember the first day walking in and I couldn't look at people in the eyes. I walked around shaking hands and, you know, seeing some of the players that I'd grown up watching that had played a lot of football with Dad, that, you know, was something that just didn't seem real to me.
1: And Bangladesh has won a rain-affected one-day international against the Aussies in Dhaka. The home side set a target of 6 for 284. The Aussies had scored 9 for 191 in reply until play was abandoned. Australian Independent Radio News.
5: Looking for a game of euchre? 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

0: Davey and Olsen, situated in Dowling Street, was formed in 1919 after Sid Davey and Oscar Olsen returned from World War I, establishing a mechanical workshop which has been in the family ever since. 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
2: Good morning, I'm Lee Harrison. The US president is accusing Iran of shooting down an American helicopter over the Strait of Hormuz. Two crew members were rescued and are believed to be uninjured after their Apache crashed. Donald Trump has taken to social media to warn, out of necessity, the United States must respond to the attack, although it's unclear at this stage what the response will be. Unions maintain restaurant and cafe owners should easily be able to afford the minimum wage increase. The hospitality sector argues the pay rise is one of several new costs, forcing them to hike menu prices. The other expenses include paying superannuation on the same day as wages and no longer being able to pass card surcharges onto customers. ACTU Secretary Sally McManus claims most businesses will have no issues absorbing the pay bump.
3: For a four-hour shift, someone on the minimum wage, it would cost the owner an extra $6. So for any genuine small business, it's actually a small amount to pay in terms of an increase in wages.
2: An inquiry into the proposed overhaul of the National Disability Insurance Scheme is underway after receiving 4,000 submissions. The federal government argues the scheme is becoming increasingly unaffordable and is in need of change. It could see up to 300,000 people either kicked off the NDIS or prevented from being able to access the program altogether. The man who designed the HECS debt scheme says how much a student pays should be linked to future earning capacity. Gabrielle Hodson explains.
4: 5 years after a rehash of the Higher Education Contribution Scheme, the cost of a regular three-year arts degree has more than doubled to $52,000. At the same time, teaching mathematics and nursing degrees

0: have dropped. Now the man who designed the scheme in the 1980s has told the Financial Review it should return to being linked to the potential income students are expected to earn over their lifetime. ANU's Bruce Chapman says setting prices to influence student choice doesn't work. He says HECS should be reset in a way that puts the prices of the cheapest and costliest courses closer together, but doesn't affect taxpayers. Gabriel Hodson reporting.
1: And NASA has announced the four American men who will be on its Artemis 3 mission to the moon late next year. The European Space Agency is playing a large role in the mission, with an Italian among the crew.
2: Now on to our pilot, two-time flyer, ESA astronaut, the first Italian space station commander, an Italian Air Force colonel and test pilot, Luca Parmitano.
1: In other news, police in Belfast are calling for calm as protesters gather following a violent attack on a man described as an attempted beheading. And a man in Indonesia has been charged with murdering his mother-in-law, accused of using a poisoned chicken satay. This is Air News. A Collingwood defender has learnt his fate for a neck-breaking tackle. Jordan Tunbridge reports.
3: Billy Frampton has been handed a three-week suspension by the match review officer. The Collingwood defender is charged with rough conduct during Monday's loss to Melbourne. His sickening tackle on former teammate Brody Majacek was graded as careless, severe and high. Majacek was carted off the field and underwent surgery for a neck fracture, but is now up and walking again. Jordan Tunbridge, Melbourne.
1: Reece Walsh is licking his lips at the prospect of carving up the Blues with Kalyn Ponga. The two star fullbacks are set to combine for Queensland in Game 2 of State of Origin after Billy Slater recalled the Bronco for a bench role. Walsh says he's excited to join forces.
4: I feel like us together would, you know, be pretty cool. I think, you know, it'd be pretty scary to be honest, but, you know, I know he works hard and you know, I want to do the same thing, work hard and you know, earn that opportunity, I guess.
1: Rinki Hijikata is through to the next round of the Stuttgart Open after beating German Tom Gentz 6-7, 7-6, 6-3. Fellow Aussies James Duckworth and Dick Kyrgios are also through. And in the NBA Finals, the Spurs have beaten the Knicks on the road in Game 3 and now trail the series 2-1. Australian Independent Radio News.
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Hey! Glad you all came tonight. 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Looks like England's out there fucking hell. Stop.

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I had a cold one at the Dragon, some Philippine floor show. And I talked baseball with a lieutenant over Singapore Sling. And I wondered how to say moon outside over this Chinatown affair could look down on Illinois

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2: What we've found is that we've filled this critical gap in supporting young people that need this extra support in careers and employment, who are also facing mental health difficulties. 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And given the ABS statistics around the percentage of young people annually between 16 and 24 that are experiencing a mental health disorder, we know that there are a lot of young people out there. We're a trusted space for young people. We put young people at the centre of everything we do. We also make sure that they are making their own decisions. We've serviced over 6,000 young people in the last year. Around two-thirds have found a job or moved into study. And we've had recent research that by simply participating in Headspace Work and Study program, a young person's mental health improves.
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2: Good morning, I'm Lee Harrison. Donald Trump is vowing swift retaliation after Iran shot down an American helicopter in the Strait of Hormuz. Two pilots have been rescued and escaped uninjured after the Apache helicopter crashed. National security expert Glenn Ignazio says the response may be guided by what investigations show actually caused the crash.
3: In the cockpit, we have a lot of sensors that'll tell you if an infrared missile or radar missile is coming at you. So the idea that a drone hit, it is very interesting how this played out. So that, I think, is going to have also an impact on how President Trump decides on responding.
2: Police in Northern Ireland have charged a Sudanese man after a stabbing in Belfast left another man fighting for life. The attack is being described as an attempted beheading. Bins and a bus have been set alight as protesters rally in parts of Belfast following the incident. Authorities are calling for calm. Back home, a study's found the ongoing cost of living crunch is forcing a shift in the lives of everyday Australians. National research by Insights Exchange shows just 9% of people aged 18 to 29 are saving for a house deposit. Chief Executive Nicola Quayle says people are making decisions based on the assumption financial hardship is a part of everyday life.
4: A third of 18 to 29-year-olds still living with their parents, and two-thirds of parents, so 63%, are financially supporting their adult children.
2: Police have laid charges over a home invasion in Sydney's west, which has left a man injured. Dusty Fitzpatrick reports.
5: Emergency services were called to Merrylands Road at Greystanes to reports of a break-in. On arrival, they were told a man had entered a property and assaulted another man who was inside at the time. Paramedics attended the scene and treated the 23-year-old for minor injuries. Another 23-year-old man was arrested at the scene and has now been charged over the incident. He's been refused bail and is due in court today. Anyone with information is being urged to come forward. Dusty Fitzpatrick, Sydney.
2: Police are hunting arsonists over a suspicious factory fire in Melbourne southeast. With more on that story, Kiara Parker.
6: Fire ripped through a car paint business in Carrum Downs at around 2 o'clock this morning. No one was inside the premises on Brett Drive at the time. Police say three offenders fled the scene in a dark-coloured Jeep Utility. They're urging anyone with information or vision to contact Crime Stoppers. Investigations are also underway into the cause of a factory fire at Campbellfield at about 11:30 last night, where more than 70 firefighters battled the blaze. Kiara Parker, Melbourne.
2: Australians are encouraged to go beyond saying thank you this Thank a First Responder Day. The national campaign highlights mental health challenges faced by emergency service personnel and their families. Firefighter and ambassador Brett Johnson says the recognition is important.
7: It recognises people who do make that sacrifice out of their own goodwill or their own occupation or their own drive. But it's nice to see the community be able to be involved in thanking people.
2: This is Air News. Gary Ablett Jr. headlines this year's class of AFL Hall of Fame inductees. Eddie Summerfield reports.
8: Two Brownlow medals, two premierships, many would argue the greatest to ever kick a Sharon. Gary Ablett Jr., one of six inducted to the Australian Football Hall of Fame, paying tribute to Dad Gary Sr.
9: I can still remember being a kid watching you play football and thinking, when I grow up, I want to be just like you.
8: Also inducted on Australian football's most prestigious night, Sandville star David Cantilla, Port Adelaide goal-kicking machine Tim Evans, five-time grand final umpire Hayden Kennedy, arguably the most significant figure in West Coast history, John Worsley.

0: fault, and Essendon Premiership defender Dustin Fletcher nonchalant about his 400 games.
1: In a way, treat it just like local footy, that you go in, you train hard, you do your best, and you leave.
0: The night also saw West Australian football great Bill Walker elevated to legend status. Eddie Summerfield, Melbourne.
2: To rugby league, and Hugo Savala will move to the halves for the Roosters in Friday night's clash with the Dolphins, covering from her own fullback Sam Walker. Cody Ramsey will line up at fullback in place of James Tedesco. And Matilda's star Caitlin Ford has capped off her 150th appearance with a late goal in a 3-1 win over Mexico. Australian Independent Radio News.
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1: Davey and Olsen, situated in Dowling Street, was formed in 1919 after Sid Davey and Oscar Olsen returned from World War I, establishing a mechanical workshop which has been in the family ever since. 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
1: 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They offer different ways of helping because they want you to choose which works best for you. We caught up with Carolyn Watts from Headspace to find out why it can be important for young people to have some support to reach their work or study goals.
2: We know that when young people participate in work and study, they feel confident, empowered, and connected, and it also reduces the risk of poorer financial and well-being outcomes. So having goals for the future is really positive, and it creates a sense of hope and a future projection of themselves. So we know that it's not always an easy transition for young people to move through the significant stages of education and employment. So going from primary school to high school to high school to uni, and it's not always that trajectory, but they are big changes in a young person's life. So there's a lot of pressure around these sorts of times. So having supports that are available and providing them early can make a real difference, I think, to young people.
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1: Good morning, I'm Lee Harrison. The United States Central Command says it's begun firing self-defense strikes against Iran after the downing of a US Army helicopter. Reid Butler reports.
2: The two American pilots were rescued and they're safe, but this has pushed the already fragile situation in the Middle East to the brink. Only yesterday, Donald Trump was saying he was just 2 days away from a powerful deal to end the war with Iran. Now, there's the threat of more military action. He wrote on social media, "The Iranians shot down one of our highly sophisticated Apache helicopters. The United States must, of necessity, respond to this attack." Now, we know it was an Iranian drone that brought down the chopper. It is unclear whether this was deliberate or not. Reid Butler, Los Angeles.
1: A government scheme aimed at improving support for regional communities amid the green energy transition is struggling to get off the ground. The Financial Review reports only a handful of